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3: 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The round of 16 rolls on with Brazil taking on Norway. 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
5: May not be back until sometime in mid-August or maybe early September. Giancarlo Stanton is probably 6 weeks away from returning. You want to change that to a blip or a trend?
6: No, I'm not going to, but only because of the context of the American League. That has to be said aloud. You've called it the land of opportunity. It really works both ways. All they have to do is stay afloat, tread water. And I feel strongly that by the time we get to September, despite the fact that everyone's going to be calling WFAN, mother bleeping everyone and their mother, the Yankees will still be in position to win the American League when all is said and done.
5: The Rays have moved into first place in the American League East. Blip or trend?
6: That's a blip. I don't believe in this team from a long-term standpoint. Are they going to make the playoffs? Probably. But I say so tepidly. I don't feel strongly, Buster, that beyond their big three, that of course being Yandy Diaz, being Jonathan Aranda, being Junior Caminero, that the bottom two-thirds of their lineup is representative. And I don't have expectation that they're going to go for the gusto at the trade deadline because they're a model team and they're not typically one to do that. I think from a pitching standpoint, Buster, they're merely good and not great. And their run prevention has been largely driven this year by the fact that their defense has been exceptional, primarily with how they've positioned their infield. It's a super nerdy way to look at them. But from that standpoint, from the perspective of where to play their guys, they are light years ahead of the rest of the league. But that's hard to sustain over 162 from that perspective in terms of making your opponent's BABIP that low. I think the Rays are going to probably come back down to earth much the same way they did a year ago. You and I had conversations about the Rays in June of last year. I was awfully encouraged by what I saw, but they didn't quite have the depth at that time. Their system now is a lot better than it was then, Buster, but I'm just not so sure that they're going to be willing to part with meaningful players to stay afloat in the American League East, even though it does probably mean they'll make the playoffs.
5: So here's why I think the Rays, or what's got to happen for the Rays to continue this. I think they have to trade for a couple starting pitchers. Mm. You know, you've got Shane McClanahan, Drew Rasmussen, two pitchers with a lot of injury history. And it might be by the end of the year, you know, they would feel good if they got 150 innings out of each guy, right? They're going to need more depth. And here's the good thing from the Rays perspective. It looks like starting pitching is going to be the most voluminous part of the trade market. Huh. Like, you're going to be able to go out and get good starting pitchers if you're a team looking for help. And that doesn't, everyone focuses on Terry Skubel. Man, there could be a lot of guys that could be out there. Robbie Ray could be really good. We've talked about Freddie Peralta, Joe Ryan, on and on. I could give you, 10, 12 names of guys. And so I think the Rays are going to benefit potentially from that. All right. The Texas Rangers have surged into first place. Blip or trend?
6: It's a blip. Look, this team can pitch. They can really pitch. But until I see Corey Seager and Wyatt Langford on the field hitting representatively, I'm just not going to buy it all the way. I'd love to, but right now they're in first place in large part because of the constitution of their division. And you know how strongly I feel that the Mariners are a sleeping giant that is going to awake at some point. And I don't view the Rangers as being a team that can out-hit most anybody. They'll pitch plenty well enough to get to 80 wins, 83 wins, or something that rhymes with that. So I suppose all these conversations that we have regarding the Rangers and these other American League teams almost have to be adjusted for, accounted for. We need a park factor each of these discussions because any one of these teams is a 9-2 or a 2-9 away from having a completely different outlook on their own season. But in their case, you know, I feel strongly it's the lineup that sets your floor. It's the pitching that sets your ceiling. And I don't view the Rangers lineup as having enough depth or length to do much more than win half their games. And ultimately, I think they will be bypassed by the Seattle Mariners.
5: Baseball's ultimate Jekyll and Hyde team this year, the Chicago Cubs, with two winning streaks of 10-plus games. They went on a long extended streak where they were struggling to hit. They're back winning again. Blip or trend?
6: It's it's a blip. This team is not going to win the division. They could sneak into the playoffs, but I'm not even certain that I'd be willing to go that far, Buster, because look, you mentioned they're a Jekyll and Hyde team. It's the best way to describe them. Pete Crow Armstrong just had, from a value standpoint, the best month since Ohtani in June of 2023. He's hitting out of his ever-loving mind. He's taking walks, for God's sake. But let's be honest. There's no contender in baseball with a more acute need than the Cubs starting rotation. It is a mash unit, and they're going to have to pay 150 cents on the dollar to get anybody, because the whole league knows what I know. Regarding the lineup itself, they have a number of guys who, on an individual basis, you feel good about their back of their baseball card. But not only are they so streaky, not only are they so situationally poor, but there's very little slug. Now, if the baseball's flying out in Wrigley in the next couple months of the season, maybe that changes my math a little bit. But I view the Cubs as being one masher short of having a chance to overtake Milwaukee, and probably two starting pitchers short of being able to do so. So I remain somewhat tepid on the Cubs, but I understand, I acknowledge that's probably a non-standard opinion for a team that's playing so well right now.
5: All right, let's dig in your notes for the week. We've been talking about Aaron Judge and his impact on the lineup. What do you got there?
6: I have to admit, Buster, I thought this Yankees team was different, was deeper, was better equipped to handle his prolonged absence. And for a little while, it looked like they might be, but it's obviously not manifested in that way. And you telling me that it's going to be a good while longer, I think does raise some serious eyebrows in New York for all the obvious reasons. The numbers are these. This team's played 101 games without him across the last 5 years. So that dates to his first MVP season. In those games, the Yankees are 46-55. They average 4 runs a game with a 6.78 OPS. But so that is compared to a 5 runs a game lineup and a 761 OPS with him. But of course, there are many factors outside of Aaron Judge's control that contribute to that. So what I wanted to do for you is be just a little bit smarter and really pare it down to look at his direct impact. So here's what I did. I first checked Ben Rice, who was OPSing 1069, hitting in front of Aaron Judge. His OPS in June was 657. I then checked Cody Bellinger. He had a 915 OPS hitting behind Aaron Judge. He had a 663 OPS in June. And lastly, Buster, I checked out the batting line for the 2-3-4 hitters in the Yankees lineup before and after Judge got hurt. Beforehand, it was an 888 OPS. It led the major leagues. And since, it's a 656 OPS, which ranks 29th in the major leagues. Those are numbers too loud and samples too large to conclude anything other than the fact, Buster, that Aaron Judge is the biggest and the best force multiplier in all of baseball.
5: Man, and there's no doubt about it. I agree with you that I thought the Yankees would be better equipped to handle his absence this year for the first couple of weeks. No question it did. They're going to have to outpitch other teams, and we'll see how that goes. But I also agree with what you said before. The American League is so forgiving. Austin Riley is really struggling to the point that the Braves now have dropped him down as 7th in the lineup. You know, last couple of years, we thought a lot of this was related to the fact he wasn't healthy. By all accounts, he is healthy, but man, it has been difficult for him. What do you got?
6: So the date is August 1st, 2022, Buster. A 25-year-old Austin Riley owns the second shortest odds to win the National League MVP amidst his second of 3 consecutive 6-win seasons. The Braves rewarded him at that time with a $212 million contract. It was the largest in the history of the franchise. What I'm going to now do for you, Buster, is just read his OPS in chronological order since 2021. 898, 878, 861, 783, 737, and right now it is 619. So I asked myself, how rare is that for someone that good to see his batting line depreciate that much in every year? So this is what I did. I looked at every player to debut since 1920. So that's the live ball era. As it turns out, Austin Riley is the 23rd player to see his OPS decline in 5 consecutive 300 plate appearance seasons. And among those 23 players, Buster, his 279 point decline is the 5th largest, but much more alarmingly, he is the youngest player on the list. In other words, there has never been a player this young that has declined this much. So I wanted to ask myself, why? How on earth could Austin Riley go from being someone who you could have put on short lists as the greatest starts to, like, literally third base careers in the history of baseball to this? And the best way to answer that question is a quote that Warren Spahn gave us 80 years ago. He said, hitting is timing. Pitching is disrupting the hitter's timing. And that's exactly how pitchers are disrupting Austin Riley. Buster, the numbers bear it out. The video bears it out. He is not on the fastball, period. There is no other explanation required. He is being beat up. He is being beaten away. That obviously opens up the entire menu for opposing pitchers, and there's nothing that he can do seemingly to adjust. There's no other club in his bag, which is what concerns me, that there isn't any easy fix. There's no open your stance up, start your swing sooner, X, Y, or Z. This is an entire machine that needs to be rebuilt. And I'm fascinated to see how Alex Anthopoulos is going to respond in the next month, because putting the best foot forward for that organization, it might not be playing Austin Riley 162 times a year.
5: Yeah, what's interesting about his history too is that he typically will go through periods of struggle and then he'll figure it out and he thrives, right? I mean, he did that. I remember talking to his high school coach. He went through a period then. He did it when he first got to pro ball. He did it early in his career. And I know that they believe in the person, but I'm with you. I'm really curious to see what Alex Anthopoulos does with Ha-Seong Kim and with Austin Riley, two players they've invested a lot of money in. And I don't even know if the Braves wanted to do something with Riley, exactly how many opportunities they would have, because there's so much money on that deal. But I mean, it really is sort of, it's almost like a fire alarm where, you know, I'm curious to see if Alex pulls on that to go out and make deals to, upgrade the offense on the left side of the Braves infield, because it has been an absolute mess. All right. Earlier this week, we saw Bo Bichette, very emotional in his return to Toronto, got a huge standing ovation from the fans. What do you got on Bo Bichette?
6: That was a light switch moment for me. That moment in the dugout when I saw his eyes.
3: They're coming in hot.
0: What would your pitch be, I guess, if Jim said, hey, how do you see yourself fitting in here? How would you answer that question?
4: Yeah, I think I'm a bit of a Swiss Army knife. It's kind of where you need me. I want to be someone that's reliable and you can put in any situation. I love taking big draws when I get hot in the face-off dot. I like snapping back. But I mean, I think for me, it's details first. It's the little things. For me, it's the little things that create the big things around the net. With scoring goals, assists, put me on the penalty kill. If I need to eat a friggin' ratty clopper to the leg, I will. I just want to be that role guy that's like, hey, we need to switch the momentum, go a forecheck, go throw a big hit, go take the puck to the net, go do something to kind of change, you know, when that ice starts tilting, being able to go on the ice and do that. So for me, that's just my role, is just working super hard and trying to capitalize when it's there.
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3: 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The round of 16 rolls on with Brazil taking on Norway. 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
15: I'm Ed Bangen. There's still plenty of baseball on this July 4th, including the Cardinals and Cubs on ESPN Radio. The game was delayed for about an hour due to rain. They are underway at Wrigley, top of the second inning in St. Louis, has jumped out to a 1-0 lead. They are through eight innings in Cleveland, where the White Sox lead the Guardians 2-1. Cleveland coming into this contest a game ahead of Chicago for the lead in the AL Central. The Braves lead the Mets 6-0 as they play in the fifth inning. Braves trying to stay ahead of the Phillies in the AL East. Philadelphia leading Kansas City in the fifth, 3-1. Also, the Orioles doubling up the Reds 8-4 as they play in the seventh inning. The Rays lead the Astros 8-5 in the seventh. A win by Tampa would stretch its lead to 5 in the AL East. That's because the Yankees lost again, falling to the Twins 11-4. The Mariners take over first in the AL West, beating the Blue Jays 11-0, while the Rangers lost to the Tigers 3-0. While the Pirates literally got off to a fast start and a win over the Nationals.
16: Pitch, strike, and a delayed steal for Reynolds. He'll get into second base, and now the throw home, safe there. And it's going to be a double steal for the Pirates. Griffin steals home, and the Pirates steal a run, 1-0.
15: The call for 93.7 The Fan, Pittsburgh over Washington, 7-1. The World Cup has its first two quarterfinal participants, France and Morocco, advance. France defeating Paraguay 1-0, Morocco over Canada 3-0. In the WNBA, the Storm and the Fire just get underway earlier. The Valkyries defeated the Dream 88-83. News from the NBA, according to ESPN's Shams Charania, Patrick Ewing has agreed to join the Wizards as an assistant coach.
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0: My wife, Barbara Lee, and I have been very active in. She's taken it across country, 14 states, 14 days with the Patriot Guard riders, primarily on motorcycle, and stopped at military bases, stopped at veterans' hospitals. And I remember a phone call that she made one night in those 14 days. And she said, we've got to do a better job in taking care of our military. She was at a veterans' hospital at the time. She said, we need to do something to kind of improve the conditions. So we've gotten involved with a lot of other people, thankfully, that 50 years later, that flag has a life. It's currently on display and in the Hall of Fame. It's going to be there for a number of months. And we take it around the country for fundraisers at various times.
1: And I want to ask you about that in a second, about how that came to be that it's at the Hall of Fame. But I wanted to follow up on what happened. First off, you see the video of this happening when you grab the flag and the reaction from the protesters, like one of them, you know, threw something at you. Were you aware of that in the moment?
0: Lighter fluid.
1: That's right. The lighter fluid. And what was the reaction from other folks who were on the field at that time, or when you got back to the dugout at the end of the half inning?
0: There was silence to begin with at that moment, as best I recall. And then the crowd started to react. And it was Fred Clare, who was in charge of public relations, went on to become general manager of the Dodgers, that actually had someone put up, Rick, you made a great save, something like that, put up on the Instagram. Irony, too, is you start to look, you mentioned the video. So this event took place in 1976. The only thing that we had, Buster, and it was terrific, was the call from Ben Scully that I still listen to and still get goosebumps from time to time. No one knew that that video existed until 1984. I was coming out of a meeting. 84 was my last year playing. I was coming out of a meeting about doing the Dodger cable games, and I saw someone that I had met in Tommy Lasorda's office after a ball game a couple of years prior, and he was with one of the movie studios, and he said, hey, I saw the video of you with the flag last night. And I said, well, you must mean the photo that James Work took. He goes, no, a friend of mine shot it with his own camera, bumped it over to video. And I said, it doesn't exist. Well, he messengered it over to me that night to my home, and for the first time, someone besides the gentleman that saw it, his wife, and this other gentleman that I knew, only three people had seen it prior to that time. So it was lost. Nobody knew it existed. And now we see that. It kind of puts it in perspective, and it's also in a continuous loop in the Hall of Fame where the flag's on display.
1: Did you ever have a chance? Obviously, you worked in the same press box as Ben Scully for years. Did you guys ever talk about that?
0: Privately, yes. And he was dumbfounded that someone would come onto the field and try and desecrate something that represents the rights and freedoms for all of us in this country. Now, what we do with those rights and freedoms is up to us, individually and collectively. But Ben and I had some private moments that remain private in our own thoughts. But I'm proud of the fact that I happened to be close enough that particular afternoon to do something that I thought 50 years ago was the right thing for me to do. And to this day, I still think it was the right thing to do, because there's a lot of people that have given not only their time, but their dedication. Some have paid the ultimate price, the sacrifice, for us to be able to sit down and have a conversation as we are right now about anything we want to have. And we visited too many military hospitals to see the people that have represented those rights and freedoms. They didn't ask for a thank you or anything else. They said, when do you need us and where do you need us? And that's the answer that they gave us. One quick story. When we visited, you know, my wife set up for the Dodgers to go to Walter Reed Army Medical Center a number of years ago. And it was one of the first baseball teams to go and visit the soldiers. And we were with a young lieutenant who had just been at Walter Reed for a few days and had multiple wounds. And he said, I understand you have the flag with you. And my wife said, yes. And he said, I'd like to have a photo taken with you. And about that time, one of his many wounds began to open up and began to bleed. And in almost panic, he said, Barbara Lee, please take this flag. And she looked at him and said, Lieutenant, it's okay if you get blood on the flag. He goes, no, ma'am, it's not. I will die protecting the rights and freedoms that it represents, but I will not bleed on my flag. That is a moment that struck me, and it's been decades ago since that took place. It's like it took place 5 minutes ago to the feelings that you have for someone that said, no, I'll die protecting the rights and freedoms that we have.
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19: Number three.
20: The Marlins had a dominant June. They went 20-6, the best record in MLB. They had a 3.01 ERA, also the best in MLB. And their plus 53 run differential was tied for the highest with the Brewers. All of that helped the Marlins become the first team to enter a calendar month 8 or more games under 500 and leave said month at least 6 games over 500.
19: Number two.
20: Dave Roberts reached 1,000 career managerial wins on Tuesday, the day after AJ Hinch did the same. Roberts got there in his 1,606th game, making him the fastest in MLB history to 1,000 career managerial victories, surpassing Cap Anson, who did so in 1,641 decisions.
19: Number one.
20: Dansby Swanson is the fifth player with at least 26 RBI in a 10-game span since RBI became official in 1920. He joined Joe DiMaggio in 1939, Jimmy Fox in 1933, Lou Gehrig in 1931 and 1930, and Mel Ott in 1929. I'm Sarah Langs. Baseball is the best.
13: All righty, Buster, Bleacher tweets for a Thursday. Buster, I'm not going to turn this into a soccer podcast. Was watching the U.S. men's national team last night.
15: Me too.
13: Horrible red call against Flo Balogun. Really just took the wind out of my sails. And I was wondering, what's the worst call in baseball? Off the top of your head, you can think about it for a second that you can remember.
15: Yeah, it was the would-be perfect game, right? Mm-hmm. Jim Joyce had 26 outs, 26 up, 26 down, and then there's a little chopper to the right side. Galarraga goes to cover first base. Jim Joyce calls him safe. He clearly was out. That was a really bad one. Don Denkinger, 1985 World Series. Those are really bad. I don't know if this one is a great, because this one they reviewed, Taylor. Like, you know, can't put it in. If you had replay review, Jim Joyce would have absolutely overturned it, and we would have seen a perfect game that day.
13: A weird use of the video review for evil. It reminded me of like an NFL review where, like, in the moment, if you're watching it, you're like, oh, that's not a flag. But then you slow it down and you're like, okay, it stinks. But you
15: are on Bitter Boulevard after a nice win. You could go, hey, somebody else is going to step up here in the round of 16.
13: Buster, I've been watching this team for a long time. I've never seen anyone put on the USA kit and do what Flo Balogun does. That's just all there is to it. So he's an enormous loss. I don't think that I think they got a decent chance for sure against Belgium on Monday, but it'll be tough without him. So there you go. There's your soccer
15: super fun. How about Harry Kane for England?
13: What
15: a performance by him. That was tremendous.
13: We were in the office, Deli, Terrence, the whole floor was going nuts watching that back at ESPN in Bristol.
15: Nice.
13: All right, let's go. Let's do some baseball here. Michael Spittler writes, Buster, Pete Crow Armstrong should win the MVP this season instead of Shohei Ohtani. PCA has only 0.4 less F war and is carrying the Cubs. Do you think that that plus voter fatigue could earn him an MVP?
15: Yeah, I mean, it would have to be some voter fatigue for sure. What Ohtani is doing is amazing. It is interesting that his start for yesterday was backed up by a couple of days. And we've been seeing signs of Shohei some wear and tear, right? Left knee soreness, and that is his land knee as a pitcher. And that is absolutely a red flag. And of course, when you have blister issues, those things don't necessarily go away. So I do think PCA has a chance. It's a puncher's chance, but it's a chance.
13: Eli from Chicago writes, you've been talking about the amazing run Junior Caminero has been on. We played that highlight at the top of the show. Now that Judge has been hurt and missed some time, what do you think about his odds to win AL MVP in my mind?
15: Excellent.
13: Yeah.
15: 100% excellent. And I got to say, I feel you'll remember this when Albert Pujols came on the podcast and said, after Judge, he's the next Judge, right? In so many words, and that's what we're seeing play out. And here's the number that really jumps out at you, Taylor, about Junior Caminero this year. And we heard from Albert that he texts him, you know, on a regular basis, stay in the strike zone, stay in the strike zone. Don't swing at pitchers' pitches. Already this year, he has surpassed his total walks for 2025. He had 41 all through the 25 season. This year, he's already got 47. That is a tremendous sign of maturity for him as a hitter.
13: Michael writes, the Giants have been obviously dealing with a lot of turmoil on and off the field, playing poorly. Even though Buster Posey is a beloved figure in San Francisco, he's made bold signings and trades. It hasn't really worked out for him. Could his job as president of baseball operations be in jeopardy?
15: I think only if he initiates it. I don't think that you're going to see the ownership of the team, because remember, Buster is part owner. Right. He would have to initiate those conversations and go to the owners and say, look, it's just not working out with me. I want to do something else. And I've kind of wondered, I know Buster's really competitive. You hear great stories about that. I think that we're going to have a period of time where he's going to try to fight through what has obviously been a disastrous start to his tenure in that job.
13: Last one, Buster. What are your 4th of July plans? I know you're a hardworking guy, but, you know,
15: work.
13: You got work.
15: I got work.
13: You going to put down some hot dogs or something? Throw something on the grill?
15: Yeah, I think. And we have fireworks here. We live right outside of the city limits here in Bozeman. And so we'll be going off some fireworks. There's a fireworks law within the city limits. We're just outside. So we'll be throwing off some fireworks this weekend.
13: I love it. All right. There you go. Bleacher tweets for a Thursday. Happy 4th of July, everyone. We will be back on Monday.
15: Taylor, what are you doing over the weekend?
13: We got, we're going to our friend's house down on the shore in Mystic, which is very exciting. And then maybe over to our friends for a barbecue, the Coons, on Saturday.
15: So, yeah, I think jam-packed. Really you're going to Taylor Swift's wedding. I think this whole thing is a misdirection that's going on. And as you know, one of the sites suspected to be where she might get married is not far from where Mystic is. And I think you're actually one of the people invited to Taylor Swift's wedding.
13: You think the whole Madison Square Garden thing is a false flag, and then they're going to get married in Westerly, Rhode
15: Island? Not totally. I think there's some legitimacy to it, but if you told me that they were to fly off from there and get married someplace else, there's actually been rumors of her getting married out here at Big Sky. Okay? I kind of wonder, though, if that place, Watch Hill up in Rhode Island, might be the place where she lands. What about you? I got a lot of conspiracy theories with this one.
13: I did not expect you to have thoughts on Taylor Swift's wedding, Buster. I mean, I think it's going to happen in Madison Square Garden. I always say to my wife, at her heart, she is a cheesy millennial. So Madison Square Garden sounds right to me.
15: Man, I'm not taking that shot. All right. Well, thanks for watching the Baseball Tonight podcast presented by La Quinta by Wyndham. Tonight, La Quinta, tomorrow you shine. Thanks for listening. And my thanks today to Taylor, to Terrence, to Deli, to Paul Hembikides, and to Rick Monday for telling us that great story from back in 19...
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1: The Celtics are trading Jaylen Brown to the Sixers for Paul George, 2 first-round picks and 2 second-round draft picks.
2: For the Celtics, they tried to trade for Giannis. They offered Jaylen Brown and 2 unprotected first-round picks for Giannis. They missed out, but ever since then, they didn't just stop the conversations there. They continue to have trade talks.
3: I think it's something Philadelphia had to do. I woke up this morning and I looked at the Eastern Conference and I looked at where Philadelphia was. I thought this was a team that was outside of the play-in.
4: Isn't Sportsmanlike here on ESPN Radio? 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If you're just tuning in, a big deal in the NBA yesterday, the Celtics agreed to send Jaylen Brown, former NBA Finals MVP, to the Philadelphia 76ers. It's a blockbuster trade. They get Paul George, 2 first-round picks in 2028 and 2031, and 2 second-round picks, 2028 and 2030, to Boston to complete the deal. Alongside Chris Canty, I'm Michelle Smallman. And CeCe, you gave your reaction last segment to this trade. I gave my reaction last segment to this trade. What is the NBA saying about Jaylen Brown to Philly and what Boston was able to get in return? Here's Brian Windhorst, our ESPN senior NBA writer on SportsCenter.
5: The league is gobsmacked at how this trade went down. I think the one thing that was becoming apparent was that Jaylen Brown's value was much lower than the Celtics thought. But the fact that they would do this trade to the Sixers at this time has the league sort of feeling like they did it under duress. This is not a trade that you would make unless you felt like you were forced to make it. And so the explanation that the Celtics will ultimately give is going to be fascinating. Not only for the price to get, take back a 37-year-old Paul George, who's had all kinds of injury history with over $100 million due on his contract over the next 2 years, but to trade it to a team in your division who you're almost certainly going to see in the playoffs over the next couple of years, it really has caught the league completely by surprise and is an indication that the Celtics were more desperate to get out of the Jaylen Brown business than they were to get a good trade to improve their short-term future.
4: A lot of strong stuff from Wendy there, CeCe. The league is gobsmacked. The Celtics made this move under duress. It caught the league by surprise. How do you interpret what Wendy just outlined there?
6: Well, here's the thing. I don't know many teams that would voluntarily close their championship window, and that's essentially what Boston did by trading Jaylen Brown. Now, the reality is this. When it comes to Jaylen Brown, I don't think the rest of the league believed that he's not a good player. Mm-hmm. What I believe is that the rest of the league understood that after Brown being dangled for Giannis didn't go through, that the Celtics were in a situation where they were going to be forced to move on from Jaylen Brown. And they were trying to get the discount because the Celtics were going to be forced to do this move under duress. So I don't think it's about Jaylen Brown's value per se. I don't think it's about Jaylen Brown and his impact on winning or lack thereof. I think this is ultimately about the rest of the league knowing that Boston was going to have to move on from Jaylen Brown. My only question to the Celtics and Brad Stevens would be, why now? Mm-hmm. Why not wait it out? When there's blood in the water, why decide that you're going to sell low? I'm not selling low for a guy that through the course of 10 seasons made the playoffs every single year, that led a team to 6 conference finals, 2 NBA finals, 1 title. Mm-hmm. And during that span, no team had more playoff wins than the Boston Celtics. I'm not just moving on from that guy. And this feels a lot like a salary dump, the way that it went down and trading him for Paul George. I get that Jaylen Brown has 3 years left on his contract, and I get that in order to make it right, you're probably going to have to give him a 2-year extension on max money, which he'd be eligible for this fall. But Smalls, you're taking back a contract in Paul George that has 2 years left on it to the tune of $110 million.
4: Ridiculous.
6: It's ridiculous. And this guy is 37 years old. When you think about this trade in isolation, the Boston Celtics got less for Jaylen Brown than the Clippers did for the 35-year-old Kawhi Leonard. Mm. That is insane. I just don't understand this move on its face. And that's why I contend that there has to be something else coming down the pike for Boston that could go ways to justifying or rationalizing the decision to trade Jaylen Brown to the Sixers yesterday.
4: Yeah, there's a piece missing, whether it's a subsequent move from Boston or something that we don't know about, because the math is just not mathing on this one. You mentioned Paul George's age. You mentioned the contract that the Celtics have to absorb. How about the fact that he's off injured? How about the fact that he was suspended for 25 games back in January because he violated the NBA's anti-drug policy?
6: Yep.
4: The picks that you're getting in return, how does that make you better now? How does that maximize Jason Tatum right now? How do you think Jason Tatum feels this morning? And we don't know the texture of the relationship.
6: Smalls, we got to stop there. You asked an important question. How does Jason Tatum feel this morning?
4: I wouldn't be pleased.
6: I mean, sure, but when a decision of this magnitude happens, and this is somebody in Jaylen Brown that you co-starred with in leading a team to a championship, does Jason Tatum not have a voice in this? Was he not read in to the Jaylen Brown trade? Because I got to believe that when you decide as an organization to choose Tatum over Brown, and that's essentially what this is, you damn well better make sure that Jason Tatum is on board with trading Jaylen Brown out of the organization, but also what you got coming back in. And if that's not the case, then that feels like franchise malpractice for the Boston Celtics. So you asked the question, how does Jason Tatum feel this morning? I mean, it's hard for me to look at it and say that Jason Tatum would have had an issue with trading Jaylen Brown out of the organization, because he's the guy that they chose over Jaylen Brown.
4: Mm-hmm.
6: So he has to have some say in this decision happening. And even if he did have some say in this happening, then all of a sudden it's an indictment or a referendum on Jason Tatum for going along with trading a perennial all-star at the height of his powers, somebody that helps you with winning. So either way you look at it, when it comes to the Jason Tatum of it all, it's a bad look for the player. It's a bad look for the franchise.
4: Let's drill down on that for a second, because there's so many tentacles of this move yesterday. The Celtics trading Jaylen Brown to the Sixers. They get Paul George and two first-round picks and second-round picks in return. CeCe, does this make Jason Tatum's life easier? We don't know the complete texture of the relationship between Jason Tatum and Jaylen Brown. What we do know is after this season, where Jaylen Brown was sixth in MVP voting in a season that we thought would be a throwaway for the Boston Celtics while Jason Tatum was injured, he kept them afloat. He did his job, which allowed Jason Tatum to come back and the two of them to compete for a championship. It obviously didn't come to fruition. But after that, he goes on a Twitch live stream and said this was his favorite season ever. Not the season that they won a championship, not the season that he won finals MVP. This season, which got a lot of people talking and wondering as to why this would be his favorite season. People were speculating what the relationship between JB and JT was like. But let's just look at the deal on its face. If I'm Jason Tatum, you removed my running mate here that I won with at the highest level. Okay, you're choosing me, but you're also putting a lot more pressure and responsibilities on my shoulders. You are telling the basketball world that this is my team now. Okay, it's my team. Did you make my team better? Did you put me in a better position to succeed? Are the Boston Celtics, that now I am the clear-cut face of and that I am supposed to lead back to a championship, in a better position to do so with this deal? I don't know how anybody could say yes. I don't know how anybody could say a 36-year-old Paul George, who is injured all the time, is a better replacement for Jaylen Brown. I don't know how anybody can look at these picks, the two first-round picks in 2028 and 2031, the second-round picks in 28 and 30, which are futures picks and likely won't be high in the draft, are going to be beneficial for me to do my job right now. So Jason Tatum, I'm sure, was in some way, shape, or form consulted on this, or at least he should have been as the face of the Boston Celtics. But I don't know how this has made his life easier or makes them better moving forward, CeCe.
6: Smalls, if he wasn't consulted, that's bad. If he was consulted, it's even worse. I'm just sitting here thinking about the scenarios. This is the face of the franchise, a champion. You're building around him. If you didn't talk to him, that's bad enough. If you did talk to him and he signed off on this, it's even worse. Either way, there's a lot more pressure on Jason Tatum than there otherwise would have been coming into next season.
7: Mm-hmm. 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
7: 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The round of 16 rolls on with Brazil taking on Norway. 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
25: Premiere on MGM Plus in the middle of next month, July 12th. Everybody check it out here on the program. Takes place, and as you mentioned, Hell's Kitchen. You said you've lived there. Is that when you were just starting out? Or
26: that was when I was waiting tables and going and doing regional theater, you know, in Buffalo or Boston or Minneapolis for a couple of months, and then coming back and
25: making ends meet,
26: seeing if they had an opening at Joe Allen again, so I could walk home with a pocket full of tips through the Westies gang in Hell's Kitchen.
25: Is that?
26: Yeah, yeah.
25: Come on.
26: Kind of looking over my shoulder at 1 a.m. with a pocket full of cash.
25: I don't know if there's, you know, if the statute of limitation has expired on that, but did you guys shoot this in New York, or was that
26: we shot it in Toronto?
25: Okay.
26: Yeah, because
25: got it. I understand that. Yeah, the way the world works in that regard.
26: Yeah, there's people aren't making a lot of stuff in New York and L.A. these
25: so
26: days.
25: But I imagine when you were doing a ton of Law and Orders and whatever, you were living in New York at that time as well, or no?
26: Yeah, I was in New York from 82 to 03.
25: Right.
26: And then we've been L.A., and now we're back, and now I'm not sure where I live.
25: Because they shot Oz in New Jersey, right? Didn't they shoot that?
26: Oz started out in Chelsea.
25: In Chelsea?
26: In the old Chelsea the flower warehouse on 9th Avenue. Okay. And then we moved to Bayonne, lost the lease. Typical New York story. You know, the landlord goes, yeah, we're good. And then after the show was a hit, he was like, hey, how about 3 times the rent?
25: Right.
26: You know,
25: what do you like doing about this show? What do you like?
26: It's a great cast, man, and actually, Tom Brittany, who plays Jimmy Rourke, is a proper Englishman, as is his sidekick, Stanley Morgan, who plays his sidekick.
25: Yes,
26: and the variety of dialects that were flying around that room because we're all playing, you know, New York 19, you know, mm-hmm. tough guys, blue collar from New York. And Titus is the only one that like, you know, sounds like that in actual life. Just a fantastic international cast. Alan Leach, Sarah Bulger, because some of the Irish, Vincent Walsh, some of the Irish are fresh off the boat Irish. Yes. And some of us are like second, third generation.
25: And again, The Westies is premiering on July 12th on MGM Plus. And I love talking, you know, sports with you, despite your sometimes biting commentary on the teams that I root for. Explain to me again how you are a diehard Buckeye and a diehard Tiger fan. Because I do know, you know, Urban Meyer and Jim Harbaugh were born in the same hospital in Toledo, Ohio, and that Southeast Michigan and Northwest Ohio is an area similar to like the greater metropolitan area of New York City. Where do you find, how does one do this?
26: That just made me wonder if Zach McKinstry was maybe born at that same hospital, also from Toledo.
25: Potentially.
26: It's absolute family history in my case. Mm-hmm. My dad was teaching junior high general music when I was born in Detroit.
25: Yeah.
26: And then when I was 10 years old, might have just turned 11, I think 10 years old, he got a job at the Ohio State University. So I moved there mid-60s. All my new little knucklehead pals in fourth grade were either Cleveland fans or Cincinnati fans.
25: Yeah.
26: And I was like, no, I'm a Tigers fan. And then
25: the Reds never spoke to you? Like
26: the big red
25: machine never really.
26: I was not. Well, this was before the big red machine.
25: Right.
26: It was like 1967, 68.
25: So Denny McClain, you're talking.
26: Pretty good years for the Tigers.
25: Yeah.
26: Yeah.
25: So exactly.
26: That kind of cemented that loyalty.
25: When was the first time you went to the old Tiger Stadium?
26: I was probably 7 or 8. Parents were not like big jocks and had no money. So we went a couple times and sat in the nosebleed seats in the outfield. And, you know, I would go back to school that next Monday and, you know, pretend that I was.
25: Yeah.
26: No, I saw the catcher give the signal and he was asking for a curveball, but the guy threw a fastball.
25: Right.
26: And, you know. But, I have vivid memories of watching the game from that great distance.
25: 440 feet, right?
26: 440
25: center.
26: To dead center with the flagpole in play.
0: I miss that kind of, actually.
25: I'll never forget, again, the first time I went to Tiger Stadium when I was at Michigan, because I'm like, okay, I got to see what this stadium is all about. And I had obstructed view seats.
26: Yeah.
25: And I had to go like, you know, this to go to see, you know, a base hit to right field. I had to like lean around one pole to see around another pole.
26: Which you can know? Still find in Fenway.
25: That's true.
26: Right?
25: Obstructed view seats.
0: Oh, yeah.
26: Yeah, yeah.
25: Well, you don't sit obstructed view anymore. Look at you now.
0: Not anymore.
25: You don't know those people anymore. Who are you? I don't even know who you are anymore.
0: I haven't been to a game in a while.
25: No, I do remember that. And I also remember pulling a New York thing, which is cheer during the last two lines of the national anthem.
26: Yeah.
25: And Tiger fans looking at me like, what is your malfunction? This is the national
26: anthem. Singing a song here. It's about the United States of America. You want to shut up?
25: Yeah. That happened.
26: If you're not singing,
25: and I'm like,
26: shut up.
25: Because I'm like, you know, we're cheering, hey, last two lines. And then I go to Chicago, and they're cheering throughout the entire national anthem for the Blackhawks game. And I'm like, you know, the Midwest is, like, you can't figure this thing out, you know?
26: Times change.
25: I know. They do indeed. They do indeed. It was also a part of my professionalism that forced to the limit, to be quite honest with you, to be the host of this year's National Football League draft and have as many the Ohio State Buckeyes being mentioned.
26: There were a few
25: 11
26: there,
25: picks
26: yeah,
25: yeah. of this draft.
26: Yeah, I think, you know, I think the entire starting 11 plus one from 2 years ago.
25: Oh, yeah.
26: We're first-round draft picks.
25: Dude.
26: I mean, our defense.
25: Well, though, you had to be surprised, though, even though Carnell Tate was the first one, too. That was the big surprise of everything.
26: Yeah.
25: But, you know, the only reason why that might be a surprise is because the younger kid that everybody keeps talking about, you know. But Tate is the real deal, man.
26: No, I mean, he would have been the featured guy anywhere where number four was.
25: And Sonny Styles at the Combine, JK, was... I've never seen a workout like that.
26: Yeah.
25: And I'll tell you the story. I've mentioned it once before here, is that after he dominated that workout at the Combine, we ran into a couple of the NFL Network producers ran into him in our hotel. We were all staying in the same spot, or he was having a meal, you know, after killing it. And one of the producers went up to him and said, congratulations on it. And he legitimately asked our producer, was that any good?
26: Did I do okay?
25: Yeah, basically is what he said. Like a humility on top of...
26: Yeah, on top of being an absolute beast. And he's like monstrous too, you know, which...
25: He kept going.
26: Yeah.
25: Same thing with Arvel Reese as well, who's going to be playing in New York. But TJ, over your right shoulder, is a Cowboy fan.
26: And ew.
25: I know. I know.
0: Right. It's true, it's true.
25: But...
26: Well, where's he from? Do you come by it honestly?
0: Oh,
25: yes. No. This is a great question.
0: Hold on.
26: Yeah, good. Okay.
1: I believe I do, JK. I grew up in the middle of Pennsylvania around the time that the Steelers were dominating. But for some reason, I saw that star every Saturday and decided I didn't want to be like my other friends. I wanted to be different, much like you.
26: Okay.
1: Oh, so I went the Cowboys route.
26: So you're a victim of marketing, basically.
1: You can say that. I'm the only non-Cowboy fan in my family, or non-Steeler fan, I should say, in my family.
26: Okay. All right.
25: I brought that up because...
1: Oh, because we got Caleb Downs and everything's going to be all right.
26: Oh, it sure is.
1: Everything's going to be all right.
26: Yeah.
1: I cannot wait to watch this kid.
25: Because we had him on our show at the Combine, and he was already a professional.
26: Yeah.
25: Polished.
26: I mean, he was a professional. He was a sophomore. Yeah.
25: You know? Yeah. I don't know how the hell Alabama... I guess, you know, Saban left, so Alabama just, like, that's the end of that.
26: Oops.
25: I know. Do we just gloss over the 4 years of Michigan beating them in a row, or do we just gloss over that?
26: Yeah, I think so.
25: Okay. It's not your kind of tempo, huh?
26: I mean, we can talk about Indiana. What?
25: By the way, I can't get enough of Kurt Cignetti.
26: Fantastic!
25: I love that guy.
26: Absolutely.
25: I'm almost obsessed with him.
26: And you know? My daughter, who is now a giant Ohio State fan, like wants to hit him in the face. he brings out the just his competitiveness is so like so just right there and in your face. And I was telling all my Buckeye fans from like game five, I was like, Indiana is for real. And they were like, it's Indiana. And I was like, not anymore.
25: Not anymore.
26: Yeah.
25: But I'm also thinking that for next year too.
26: JK. Oh yeah. No, they're
25: We had him on just to again. As soon as they won the national championship, I'm asking, come on, come on, come on. And he just went underground. He pops up a little bit for other shows. And I'm like, come on, let's get him on.
26: He's recruiting.
25: I waited 6 months to get him. And I asked him, I'm like, what do you say where people think you're kind of a one-hit wonder? And he goes, we're going to have to prove it. But, you know,
2: Did you wake up to this?
3: People, I'm sure, yeah, I know you were getting the same messages that I was. Like, what do you think? And I said, I have no idea.
26: Yeah.
3: Like, zero idea. Is this team better? Yeah, on paper. Indisputable.
4: Well, they're better because they're
3: for
4: different.
3: Sure. Well, they're better because they're better and they're different. I mean, this team is just a better team. They have real NHL players in their bottom six as opposed to AHL players in their bottom six. That's why they're better. And they have a Hall of Fame goaltender who might be better than the guy they traded. Like, I don't know. We're going to find out. Again, this is a guy, Bobrovsky, who is coming off an .877 save percentage last year in Florida. So we'll find out, and we'll find out very quickly. But here's one thing I can say for certain. I am very excited to see this team on the ice. That is for sure, and everybody should be, because this is a brand new team, a brand new organization, seemingly top to bottom with Chyka and Sundin, a new coach, a new philosophy, and I'm pumped, man.
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31: ESPN Radio, Wrigley Field. The game delayed about an hour by rain. They're now in the fifth inning, and St. Louis holds a 2-0 lead. Top of the ninth. Phillies over the Royals 6-1. Mets ahead of the Phillies in the NL East. Indy the Braves 8-3 as they play in the seventh inning. Also, the Giants are doubling up the Rockies 6-3. Red Sox, the 3-1 lead over the Angels. Marlins leading the A's by a count of 3-0. Diamondbacks on top of the Brewers by a count of 3-0. Earlier was the Astros rallying for a walk-off win over the Rays.
32: 1-2. And Alvarez hits it well to center. Back is Mullins on the warning track. He leaps. See you later! Yordan Alvarez, his second home run of the game, ends it as the Astros walk off the Rays 10-8. Number 29 for the big man.
31: That call from KBME 790 AM as Houston comes away with the victory. The White Sox also in beating the Guardians 3-1. Those two teams on a virtual tie for first in the AL Central. World Cup today, France and Morocco both advance to the quarterfinals in shutout fashion. France defeated Paraguay 1-0. Morocco also a winner over Canada 3-0. At Wimbledon, it was a day full of upsets. Second-seeded Elena Rybakina and third-seeded Iga Swiatek both fell in straight sets in round three. Also, Madison Keys took down sixth-seeded Amanda Anisimova. That in three sets. Men's action, sixth-seeded Taylor Fritz of the U.S. also winning four sets, as did second-seed Alexander Zverev.
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0: three.
1: Okay, King Cake, that's number three. E-Dog, we got King Cake from David, LeBron James from Shannon Penn, King Ja from Coming to America for me. What's number three on your list of kings?
2: So these are all great options here. And LeBron James, Shannon, look, King James, what he was known for, I feel like he's just LeBron now for me. You know Whoa. What I mean? You know, like,
1: you've demoted
2: maybe
1: him.
2: King LeBron, I don't know, but like,
3: you sure it's not James Cincinnati right now talking?
2: I don't know. I just like, I feel like he's gone beyond that nickname, if that makes any sense.
1: Okay. He's
2: like,
1: just LeBron now.
2: He's just LeBron. Like, you know, Magic was his nickname, but he's just Magic. Okay. I don't know. That's right. Just how I feel about LeBron.
1: I don't hate it.
2: There's a lot of King nicknames in sports.
1: Sure.
2: So maybe it's not as special. We'll get to them later in the list here.
1: Uh-huh.
2: But for right now, my number three, this king didn't have to say a single word. This Ooh. King was threatening an entire kingdom for years on end and eventually came to heads. We're talking about the Night King from Game of Thrones.
1: Look at you.
2: I mean,
1: look at you.
2: Cold as ice. Ice in his veins, literally.
1: Cold. Look at you. Off the board. First Elvis, now the Night King from Game of Thrones. We bring back in our Queen Christine Lisi as David Dennis Jr. just shaking his head. Remember.
4: I mean, my man went out there and got got murked. He only lasted one episode of battle. I'm just throwing that out there.
1: That's okay.
4: He did all that talk. One of the big draft busts, I think, in Game of Thrones history.
1: Either way, he was still the Night King, and that's E-Dawg's King. So Christine Lisi, our queen. We got David with King Cake as a native of New Orleans that he is. E-Dawg says the Night King from Game of Thrones. Shannon Penn says LeBron James, the king of the NBA. And I say King Joffy from Coming to America. So Christine Lisi, our queen, break the tie.
5: LeBron.
1: Boy, she's been quick today. Usually,
5: I know, this was hard. I gotta be decisive today.
1: Usually take a couple of seconds. Yes. King of Pop, done. LeBron, done. Part of our kings and our selection committee.
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23: Amber and Ian on ESPN Radio, the ESPN app, and Sirius XM Channel 80, presented by Progressive Insurance. John Michaels, along with Tanitra Batiste, here with you on a Jaylen Brown to the Sixers night. We got the blockbuster news earlier, the breaking news that Jaylen Brown was being traded from the Boston Celtics to the Philadelphia 76ers. And Boston Celtics radio analyst and two-time NBA champion Cedric Maxwell joins us here on Amber and Ian. And Cedric, after the deal with the Bucks didn't happen for the Celtics to land Giannis, it kind of looked like the logical landing spot for Jaylen Brown, who was still out there in the ethos to be traded, would be somewhere maybe out west, like maybe the Blazers or the Rockets. But never did we think the East and the Sixers. I mean, what was your reaction?
24: Somebody give me an Excedrin, man, because damn, I just can't believe it. I mean, for a team like Philly that I've hated for so long, to get a guy like Jaylen Brown, you know, Brad makes these kind of decisions. But, you know, the other narrative, you know, you said, well, trade value of him is going down. Why not keep him? Why not just keep him? If that was the case, then the season that he had last year, he built himself up into one of the top players in the league. Why not do it again? But, you know, they pulled the trigger now, and there's a lot of, boy, there's a lot of angst out here. A lot of Celtic fans are calling me, and I had a friend of mine said, oh, the Celtics have broke my heart again. So it's just crazy.
25: Cedric, when you look at this, was there something going on behind the scenes that we don't know that would facilitate a trade like this?
24: You know what? I am not behind the scenes, but I just don't know. I mean, Jaylen Brown had arguably the best season of his career individually. I mean, he was an MVP candidate. He led this team, a team that, you know, you didn't think was going to win that many games, to win 60 games this year. So dominant. And I mean, on both ends of the floor, defensively dominant. But something happened, and I don't know what it is. And still scratching my head, and I'm going home right now. I might have a big damn bowl of Jell-O or something, because something got to happen in my head right now. I don't know what it is.
23: Yeah, we feel the same, Cedric. Cedric Maxwell, Boston Celtics radio analyst, two-time NBA champion, joining John Michaels and Tanitra Batiste here on Amber and Ian on ESPN Radio. And Cedric, Jaylen Brown is the type of player. He is originally from the Atlanta metro area, right? So the Hawks fan base has been hoping, wishing, praying for the last several seasons every time Jaylen Brown comes up in the conversation about the possibility of moving him on from Boston. The Hawks kind of raise their hands. And you got to think, there are so many teams that missed out on the opportunity to get a Jaylen Brown, because originally it was, hey, you want him, you got to get four picks. But as time went on, now you see it's more like four first-rounders, and then it ends up being essentially a trade-off for Paul George. Where does this put this team now in terms of where the Celtics are in the Eastern Conference in contending for a title this upcoming season?
24: Well, when you lose a guy like Jaylen Brown, to me, and I try to be as honest as I can, it seems like that's a step back, that reshuffling the deck. You know, obviously you're waiting for Tatum to come back and get back into form. But when you lose such a dynamic player, the way he was able to play and the things he was able to do on both ends of the floor, it tells me that you're starting to look at things a little different. Celtics always compete for a championship. And it's funny though, because I'm out of my voice right now. All I can hear myself going, I'm trying to get words out. I can't.
23: Yeah, and another thing that you just mentioned, I'm sorry, John, I just wanted to kind of add to that with something that Cedric said that hit me, and that was, you know, you're obviously then waiting for Jason Tatum to kind of come back and be himself, but Jaylen Brown showed you that you had an insurance policy, essentially, this past season, because you only got Jason Tatum for 17 regular season games and then that first round of the playoffs. But what if you don't have a 100% Jason Tatum back for any portion of next season? Your insurance policy is now gone,
24: you got a home right now that's in Florida, and what you have a hurricane coming, and your insurance policy is like, damn, I got to read this to see if it's still good or not. Tatum is an awesome player. I hope he comes back 100%
23: for sure.
24: But when you had those two guys who were such a dynamic duel. When I think about the way they fed off each other, the way they played, the way they appreciate each other. But now to go to Philadelphia, to Philly, an arch rival, it doesn't sting no more than that for me as a Sixer hater.
25: Does that say something about Jaylen Brown, the fact that they sent him to, of all places, Philadelphia?
24: Hey, it says a lot about everything. That, you know, you obviously you don't want to try to send him to a rival, but maybe everything else had kind of gone downhill. You weren't able to get what it was. Somebody said, you know, 60 cents on the dollar. Was it actually 60 cents on the dollar? I think that people are going to look at it and they're going to evaluate it. And Paul George, mind you now, Paul George was one of the best players in the league.
25: Right.
24: But you're talking about the guy who sat out last year, had to sit out last year, about 30 games because of drug allegations. So it's very, very scary when I think how this has come down.
25: When you talk about Jason Tatum, and I want to go to him, full disclosure, I've torn both my Achilles. It's the worst injury. I don't wish it on my worst enemy, and it takes forever to come back. But by that second year, you start to get back to where you were. Do you think he can get back to where he was when he was arguably a top five player in the NBA and then carry Boston and the guys that he has around him?
24: Well, he's going to have to, and I think that you look at him. The Celtics have done their due diligence again, trying to protect him. But as you said, I've never had an Achilles injury. But what I know, it takes time. One of my best friends I played with was Nate Archibald. Mm-hmm. And Nate Archibald came back from two Achilles injuries and came back and played extremely well. But there's always something that you lose in the transition between getting hurt and getting healthy from an Achilles.
25: Indeed. I was going to say, what do you do now? Does Derek White just tune in and become your number two? Because I love Derek White, everything he's done. But he's 32 years old. Do they have enough around Jason Tatum to stay competitive?
24: Well, you're starting to add some pieces. Brad Stock probably isn't still dealing. Conley comes over. I like that pickup there. As a point, he's going to help you out. But still, I think they're going to have to get more big. They're going to get more size. Obviously, getting Robinson from the Knicks, but Robinson isn't a free throw shooter. Robinson isn't he isn't a scorer, but he's a defender. So he can rebound the basketball, but that's the same thing you were getting from, maybe other players right now on this team. So I'm just very curious to see how this thing is going to go down.
23: And at the risk of making you cringe, Cedric, Jaylen Brown is now joining the big three for the Sixers in Joel Embiid, Tyrese Maxey, and a rookie in VJ Edgecombe who just showed out. So can't wait to see what he does. But how does Jaylen Brown fit into what the Sixers bring to the table just in terms of making them a contender in the East?
24: Jaylen brings a lot of stuff. His physicality, being strong, being able to score the basketball, being able to take some of the pressure off Embiid and Maxey. Paul George, for a while, he played well against the Boston Celtics in the playoffs. But during the Knicks, they just kind of folded 10. Jaylen Brown won't do that. And Jaylen Brown might be back in a position where he's going to give them that much more ammo. So it's going to be scary if you think, you know, the Philadelphia, but you always think about, can Joel Embiid be healthy during that time? That's going to be still a huge question.
23: Just as we asked the question of about Paul George, it's the same question that we throw out there for Joel Embiid as well.
25: Will Jaylen Brown be accepted back into Boston? Like, what's the reception going to be when he comes back to Boston?
24: Oh, it's going to be a good one. It's going to be a Paul Pierce-like reception. When Paul left and came back, there were people crying. There were people who just, you know, because he was such a dynamic player. I was talking to my broadcast partner, Sean Grandy, and he made mention, he said, Jaylen Brown, even right now getting traded, will have his jersey retired by the Boston Celtics one day. And I went, I don't know. I just don't know. Your relationship.
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0: NFL Tonight podcast for Friday, July 3rd, 2026, presented by La Quinta by Wyndham. Taylor Schwenk is producing back in Connecticut. I'm Buster Olney, working from my home as we head in this July 4th weekend. And on this July 4th weekend, we're going to have a conversation with longtime outfielder Rick Monday about that moment in 1976 when he rescued a flag from two protesters who were trying to burn it at Dodger Stadium. He's got that story and what's going on with the flag in 2026. Paul Hambakidis will join us to play a game of Blip or Trend about the Yankees and other teams that are moving one direction or the other. And he's got great insight into the loss of Aaron Judge for the Yankees and the struggles of the Braves' Austin Riley. But first, a few notes. Steve Cohen, the Mets owner, spoke to the New York Post earlier this week about the Mets' struggles. And he said flat out, David Stearns, their head of baseball operations, is not in trouble. He's not going to make a change there. But he also said he's concerned about the Mets in 2027. He basically said exactly what we've been saying on the podcast, that it's hard to really identify a foundation for this franchise in the midst of what has been a disastrous season for them. Junior Caminero is on a serious roll.
1: And now the hottest man on the planet, Junior Caminero. Now the first pitch to him. High drive deep to left field. He's done it again. Over the bullpen and left. A first pitch. Two-run homer by Junior Caminero. And the Rays have a 2-0 lead right from the jump.
0: All right, for Caminero, that is home runs in six consecutive games. He now has 9 homers in his last 8 games. This is someone who doesn't turn 23 until Sunday. I mean, think about that, what he's doing so far. The Rays are now 3.5 games in first place in the American League East, partly because the Yankees just keep on losing.
2: The 1-2. Strike 3. Ball game over. And the Yankees lose their 7th straight game. An absolutely awful stretch of baseball by the Yankees as they continue to lose. Their defense continues to be porous and not getting the hits when they need them.
0: And before that loss on Wednesday, Aaron Judge was critical of the team. For him, it was like screaming. He said, a little lack of focus. I think guys have to remember they show up here. We're here to win a World Series. So Aaron Judge even noting that, it's time for the Yankees to start playing better. Paul Skenes of the Pirates, who came into the year, I think generally perceived as being the best pitcher on the planet. He was hit hard by the Phillies on Wednesday. His final line, 4 innings, 6 hits, 7 earned runs.
3: High fly ball, left field, Skenes at the wall. He did it!
4: Yes!
3: And a grand slam to cap it off. 3 home runs today for Dansby Swanson. 7 home runs today for the Cubs. Have fun, Wrigley Field. Enjoy it. It's 22-3.
0: And Dansby Swanson is going off. Over his last 13 games, he's got 9 homers and 29 RBI. To put that into perspective, in the Yankees' last 13 games, they have 14 homers and 33 RBI. Dansby, 9 homers and 29 RBI. So Dansby Swanson with an adjustment in his swing, working to the middle of the field instead of pulling off the ball, and he's doing tremendous damage right now. All right, let's get to it.
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5: The Weekly Guest is brought to you by 8 Sleep. And the Weekly Guest this week is Paul Amicchitti. He's the content producer on the show Get Up and, of course, one of the baseball nerds who joins us every week on the podcast. Hembo, how you doing?
6: I'm good, Buster. It's scorching hot here on the East Coast and scorching hot on the NBA hot stove. I'm not sure if you've noticed, not sure if word has reached you. Today, I produced a television show in which we talked about LeBron James making another decision. I imagine that you are waiting with bated breath to see where he plays year 24 in the NBA.
5: Every day I wake up and I say, you know, when is LeBron going to retire? I think that, it drives everything. And I would say this, you're getting 100 degrees there. The mountains filled with snow here in Bozeman.
6: That's outrageous.
5: Yes. Oh,
6: I envy you today. Not
5: it
6: many
5: was 42 degrees this morning here in Bozeman. So we're in very different parts of the world. And I'm curious to see if you have a very different perspective on this new game I'm going to throw at you. Blip or trend? Okay. I'm going to throw a team at you and you tell me whether this is just a blip, an outlier, or is it a trend of what's to come? You ready?
6: I'm ready. Let's do it. Top of my head. Let's do it right now.
5: The Miami Marlins, they go 20-6 in the month of June. They are surging forward in the National League standings, certainly in a better position to make it as a wild card team. A blip or a trend?
6: It's a trend. I believe in this team. A playoff team might be something of a stretch, of course, because I think they're a little bit light from a pitching infrastructure standpoint. But obviously, Max Meyer's throwing the ball great for them, as is Sandy Alcantara. He just finished an undefeated month. I've been really encouraged, of course, by what I've seen from the lineup. I think Joe Mack has made an enormous difference to them behind the plate. He's been hitting representatively, obviously handling the pitching staff really well. And they've really taken well to having pitches called from the dugout, Buster. So you might say that's improved them on two fronts, not to mention the fact that they have among the best middle infield tandems in baseball. Griffin Conine just came off at the injured list. I think this is a trend. I've seen enough to believe that the Marlins are going to win more games than they lose this season. But in the National League, the playoffs are a stretch. This would be a season in which the Marlins would have benefited a lot from being in the American League.
5: Their OPS as a team in the month of June was 798.
6: Wow.
5: In this era, that's pretty incredible with three players up around 900. So the Marlins are making a push without a doubt. The Yankees losing a bunch of games. Is that a blip or a trend?
6: That's a blip. I feel strongly that this Yankees team has the infrastructure to be the best one in the American League when the day is done, to own the best record in the American League at the end of the season. But of course, much of that comes down to how quickly Aaron Judge comes back and how good Aaron Judge is when he does come back, because right now it's fairly obvious that the lineup without him is a lot more ordinary, certainly, than I was expecting. And I've also not been terribly encouraged from a pitching standpoint on two fronts. I thought Gerrit Cole would come back a little bit stronger. He's not looked like himself. He looks more like a mid-rotation starter to me, Buster, which would be concerning. And let's be honest, they're at least two bullpen arms shy of where they're going to need to be the last couple months of the season. We know Brian Cashman has done an extraordinary job over the years at backfilling that role specifically before the trade deadline, but they're going to have to be active when you consider those issues with the fact that they're getting very little from the left side of their infield. I say more a blip than a trend, but they should still remain aggressive in the next few weeks, because I don't believe that they're going to run away and hide by any stretch when you consider Aaron Judge's health.
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21: 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The round of 16 rolls on with Brazil taking on Norway. 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
5: I'll offer you a mulligan with this information. Aaron Judge may not be back until sometime in mid-August or maybe early September. Giancarlo Stanton is probably 6 weeks away from returning. You want to change that to a blip or a trend?
6: No, I'm not going to, but only because of the context of the American League. That has to be said aloud. You've called it the land of opportunity. It really works both ways. All they have to do is stay afloat, tread water. And I feel strongly that by the time we get to September, despite the fact that everyone's going to be calling WFAN, mother bleeping everyone and their mother, the Yankees will still be in position to win the American League when all is said and done.
5: The Rays have moved into first place in the American League East. Blip or trend?
6: That's a blip. I don't believe in this team from a long-term standpoint. Are they going to make the playoffs? Probably. But I say so tepidly. I don't feel strongly, Buster, that beyond their big three, that of course being Yandy Diaz, being Jonathan Aranda, being Junior Caminero, that the bottom two-thirds of their lineup is representative. And I don't have expectation that they're going to go for the gusto at the trade deadline because they're a model team and they're not typically one to do that. I think from a pitching standpoint, Buster, they're merely good and not great. And their run prevention has been largely driven this year by the fact that their defense has been exceptional, primarily with how they've positioned their infield. It's a super nerdy way to look at them. But from that standpoint, from the perspective of where to play their guys, they are light years ahead of the rest of the league. But that's hard to sustain. over 162 from that perspective in terms of making your opponent's BABIP that low. I think the Rays are going to probably come back down to earth much the same way they did a year ago. You and I had conversations about the Rays in June of last year. I was awfully encouraged by what I saw, but they didn't quite have the depth at that time. Their system now is a lot better than it was then, Buster, but I'm just not so sure that they're going to be willing to part with meaningful players to stay afloat in the American League East, even though it does probably mean they'll make the playoffs.
5: So here's why I think the Rays, or what's got to happen for the Rays to continue this. I think they have to trade for a couple starting pitchers. Mm. You know, you've got Shane McClanahan, Drew Rasmussen, two pitchers with a lot of injury history. And it might be by the end of the year, you know, they would feel good if they got 150 innings out of each guy, right? They're going to need more depth. And here's the good thing from the Rays perspective. It looks like starting pitching is going to be the most voluminous part of the trade market. Huh. Like, you're going to be able to go out and get good starting pitchers if you're a team looking for help. Everyone focuses on Terry Skubel. Man, there could be a lot of guys that could be out there. Robbie Ray could be really good. We've talked about Freddie Peralta, Joe Ryan, on and on. I could give you, 10, 12 names of guys. And so I think the Rays are going to benefit potentially from that. All right. The Texas Rangers have surged into first place. Blip or trend?
6: It's a blip. Look, this team can pitch. They can really pitch. But until I see Corey Seager and Wyatt Langford on the field hitting representatively, I'm just not going to buy it all the way. I'd love to, but right now they're in first place in large part because of the constitution of their division. And you know how strongly I feel that the Mariners are a sleeping giant that is going to awake at some point. And I don't view the Rangers as being a team that can outhit most anybody. They'll pitch plenty well enough to get to 80 wins, 83 wins, or something that rhymes with that. So I suppose all these conversations that we have regarding the Rangers and these other American League teams almost have to be adjusted for, accounted for. We need a park factor each of these discussions, because any one of these teams is a 9-2 or a 2-9 away from having a completely different outlook on their own season. But in their case, you know, I feel strongly it's the lineup that sets your floor. It's the pitching that sets your ceiling. And I don't view the Rangers lineup as having enough depth or length to do much more than win half their games. And ultimately, I think they will be bypassed by the Seattle Mariners.
5: Baseball's ultimate Jekyll and Hyde team this year, the Chicago Cubs, with two winning streaks of 10 plus games. They went on a long extended streak where they were struggling to hit. They're back winning again. Blip or trend?
6: It's a blip. This team is not going to win the division. They could sneak into the playoffs, but I'm not even certain that I'd be willing to go that far, Buster, because look, you've mentioned they're a Jekyll and Hyde team. It's the best way to describe them. Pete Crow Armstrong just had, from a value standpoint, the best month since Ohtani in June of 2023. He's hitting out of his ever-loving mind. He's taking walks, for God's sake. But let's be honest. There's no contender in baseball with a more acute need than the Cubs starting rotation. It is a mash unit, and they're going to have to pay 150 cents on the dollar to get anybody, because the whole league knows what I know. Regarding the lineup itself, they have a number of guys who, on an individual basis, you feel good about their back of their baseball card. But not only are they so streaky, not only are they so situationally poor, but there's very little slug. Now, if the baseball's flying out in Wrigley in the next couple months of the season, maybe that changes my math a little bit. But I view the Cubs as being one masher short of having a chance to overtake Milwaukee, and probably two starting pitchers short of being able to do so. So I remain somewhat tepid on the Cubs, but I understand, I acknowledge that's probably a non-standard opinion for a team that's playing so well right now.
5: All right, let's dig in your notes for the week. We've been talking about Aaron Judge and his impact on the lineup. What do you got there?
6: I have to admit, Buster, I thought this Yankees team was different, was deeper, was better equipped to handle his prolonged absence. And for a little while, it looked like they might be, but it's obviously not manifested in that way. And you telling me that it's going to be a good while longer, I think does raise some serious eyebrows in New York for all the obvious reasons. The numbers are these. This team's played 101 games without him across the last 5 years. So that dates to his first MVP season. In those games, the Yankees are 46-55. They average 4 runs a game with a 6.78 OPS. But so that is compared to a 5 runs a game lineup and a 761 OPS with him. But of course, there are many factors outside of Aaron Judge's control that contribute to that. So what I wanted to do for you is be just a little bit smarter and really pare it down to look at his direct impact. So here's what I did. I first checked Ben Rice, who was OPSing 1069, hitting in front of Aaron Judge. His OPS in June was 657. I then checked Cody Bellinger. He had a 915 OPS hitting behind Aaron Judge. He had a 663 OPS in June. And lastly, Buster, I checked out the batting line for the 2-3-4 hitters in the Yankees lineup before and after Judge got hurt. Beforehand, it was an 888 OPS. It led the major leagues. And since, it's a 656 OPS, which ranks 29th in the major leagues. Those are numbers too loud and samples too large to conclude anything other than the fact, Buster, that Aaron Judge is the biggest and the best force multiplier in all of baseball.
5: Man, and there's no doubt about it. I agree with you that I thought the Yankees would be better equipped to handle his absence this year for the first couple of weeks. No question it did. They're going to have to outpitch other teams, and we'll see how that goes. But I also agree with what you said before. The American League is so forgiving. Austin Riley is really struggling to the point that the Braves now have dropped him down as seventh in the lineup. You know, last couple of years, we thought a lot of this was related to the fact he wasn't healthy. By all accounts, he is healthy, but man, it has been difficult for him. What do you got?
6: So the date is August 1st, 2022, Buster. A 25-year-old Austin Riley owns the second shortest odds to win the National League MVP amidst his second of three consecutive six-win seasons. The Braves rewarded him at that time with a $212 million contract. It was the largest in the history of the franchise. What I'm going to now do for you, Buster, is just read his OPS in chronological order since 2021. 898, 878, 861, 783, 737, and right now it is 619. So I asked myself, how rare is that for someone that good to see his batting line depreciate that much in every year? So this is what I did. I looked at every player to debut since 1920. So that's the live ball era. As it turns out, Austin Riley is the 23rd player to see his OPS decline in five consecutive 300 plate appearance seasons. And among those 23 players, Buster, his 279 point decline is the fifth largest, but much more alarmingly, he is the youngest player on the list. In other words, there has never been a player this young that has declined this much. So I wanted to ask myself, why? How on earth could Austin Riley go from being someone who you could have put on short lists as the greatest starts to, like, literally third base careers in the history of baseball to this? And the best way to answer that question is a quote that Warren Spahn gave us 80 years ago. He said, hitting is timing. Pitching is disrupting the hitter's timing. And that's exactly how pitchers are disrupting Austin Riley. Buster, the numbers bear it out. The video bears it out. He is not on the fastball, period. There is no other explanation required. He is being beat up. He is being beaten away. That obviously opens up the entire menu for opposing pitchers, and there's nothing that he can do seemingly to adjust. There's no other club in his bag, which is what concerns me, that there isn't any easy fix. There's no open your stance up, start your swing sooner, X, Y, or Z. This is an entire machine that needs to be rebuilt. And I'm fascinated to see how Alex Anthopoulos is going to respond in the next month, because putting the best foot forward for that organization, it might not be playing Austin Riley 162 times a year.
5: Yeah, what's interesting about his history too is that he typically will go through periods of struggle and then he'll figure it out and he thrives, right? I mean, he did that. I remember talking to his high school coach. He went through a period then. He did it when he first got to pro ball. He did it early in his career. And I know that they believe in the person, but I'm with you. I'm really curious to see what Alex Anthopoulos does with Ha-Seong Kim and with Austin Riley, two players they've invested a lot of money in. And I don't even know if the Braves wanted to do something with Riley, exactly how many opportunities they would have, because there's so much money on that deal. But it really is sort of, it's almost like a fire alarm where, you know, I'm curious to see if Alex pulls on that to go out and make deals to, upgrade the offense on the left side of the Braves infield, because it has been an absolute mess. All right. Earlier this week, we saw Bo Bichette, very emotional in his return to Toronto, got a huge standing ovation from the fans. What do you got on Bo Bichette?
6: That was a light switch moment for me. That moment in the dugout when I saw his eyes.
1: Individual. They're coming in hot.
8: What would your pitch be, I guess, if Jim said, hey, how do you see yourself fitting in here?
2: How would you answer that question?
8: 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It's kind of where you need me. I want to be someone that's reliable and you can put in any situation. I love taking big draws when I get hot in the face-off dot. I like snapping back. But I mean, I think for me, it's details first. It's the little things. For me, it's the little things that create the big things around the net. It's scoring goals, assists, put me on the penalty kill. If I need to eat a friggin' ratty clopper to the leg, I will. I just want to be that role guy that's like, hey, we need to switch the momentum, go a forecheck, go throw a big hit, go take the puck to the net, go do something to kind of change, when that ice starts tilting, being able to go on the ice and do that. So for me, that's just my role, is just working super hard and trying to capitalize when it's there.
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0: Football continues as this 4th of July weekend continues. Plenty of fireworks offensively, but not at Wrigley Field after a couple of rain delays. Cardinals and Cubs are in the 7th inning stretch on ESPN Radio. St. Louis on top by a score of 2-0. Also, the Red Sox lead the Angels 7-1. Giants doubling up the Rockies 6-3. The Marlins look to keep rolling. They're on top of the A's 4-0. Diamondbacks lead the Brewers 3-2. And the Dodgers hold the 1-0 lead of the Padres as they play the 5th inning at Chavez Ravine. Also tonight, it was the Braves setting off their own fireworks. They rolled past the Mets.
33: You're telling me that guy's not an all-star? There's a fly ball deep to right field. Got some carry to it, to the chop house. That's out of here. It's a three-run home run the opposite way by Austin Riley. His 9th homer of the year. And the Braves make it 13-3.
0: That call on 680 The Fan, they would make it 14-3. That would be the final for Atlanta, who stays 3 games ahead of Philadelphia. In the NL East, the Phillies beat the Royals 6-1. Astros get a walk-off. They top the Rays 10-8. And the White Sox beat the Guardians 3-1. Those two teams in a virtual tie for first in the AL Central. At the World Cup, 2 shutouts, 2 teams advance to the quarterfinals. France wins 1-0 over Paraguay. Morocco 3-0 over Canada. WNBA tonight, Fire over the Storm 77-72. Earlier, the Rockets defeated the Dream 88-83. In NBA news, according to ESPN, Shams Charania, Patrick Ewing has agreed to join the Wizards as an assistant coach.
2: Hope everyone's having a fantastic holiday weekend. Thanks again for listening to The Rich Eisen Show. Have a safe and happy 4th of July. 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

0: actually had someone put up, Rick, you made a great save, something like that, put up on the Instagram. Board. The yeah. irony, too, is you start to look, you mentioned the video. So this event took place in 1976. The only thing that we had, Buster, and it was terrific, was the call from Ben Scully that I still listen to and still get goosebumps from time to time. No one knew that that video existed until 1984. I was coming out of a meeting. 84 was my last year playing. I was coming out of a meeting about doing the Dodger cable games, and I saw someone that I had met in Tommy Lasorda's office after a ball game a couple of years prior, and he was with one of the movie studios, and he said, "Hey, I saw the video of you with the flag last night." And I said, "Well, you must mean the photo that James Rourke took." He goes, "No, a friend of mine shot it with his own camera, bumped it over to video." And I said, "It doesn't exist." Well, he messengered it over to me that night to my home. And for the first time, someone besides the gentleman that saw it, his wife and this other gentleman that I knew, only three people had seen it prior to that time. So it was lost. Nobody knew it existed. And now we see that it kind of puts it in perspective, and it's also on a continuous loop in the Hall of Fame where the flag's on display.
1: Did you ever have a chance? Obviously, you worked in the same press box as Ben Scully for years. Did you guys ever talk about that?
0: Privately, yes. And he was dumbfounded that someone would come onto the field and try and desecrate something that represents the rights and freedoms for all of us in this country. Now, what we do with those rights and freedoms is up to us, individually and collectively. But Ben and I had some private moments that remain private in our own thoughts. But I'm proud of the fact that I happened to be close enough that particular afternoon to do something that I thought 50 years ago was the right thing for me to do. And to this day, I still think it was the right thing to do, because there's a lot of people that have given not only their time, but their dedication. Some have paid the ultimate price, the sacrifice, for us to be able to sit down and have a conversation as we are right now about anything we want to have. And we visited too many military hospitals to see the people that have represented those rights and freedoms. They didn't ask for a thank you or anything else. They said, "When do you need us and where do you need us?" And that's the answer that they gave us. One quick story. When we visited, my wife set up for the Dodgers to go to Walter Reed Army Medical Center a number of years ago. And it was one of the first baseball teams to go and visit the soldiers. And we were with a young lieutenant who had just been at Walter Reed for a few days and had multiple wounds. And he said, "I understand you have the flag with you." And my wife said, "Yes." And he said, "I'd like to have a photo taken with you." And about that time, one of his many wounds began to open up and began to bleed. And in almost panic, he said, "Barbara Lee, please take this flag." And she looked at him and says, "Lieutenant, it's okay if you get blood on the flag." He goes, "No, ma'am, it's not. I will die protecting the rights and freedoms that it represents, but I will not bleed on my flag." That is a moment that struck me, and it's been decades ago since that took place. It's like it took place 5 minutes ago to the feelings that you have for someone that said, "No, I'll die protecting the rights and freedoms that we have."
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16: Tomorrow, this is the moment on TSN 1050. The round of 16 rolls on with Brazil taking on Norway. Plus, England kicks off against Mexico. 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
17: The Marlins had a dominant June. They went 20-6, the best record in MLB. They had a 3.01 ERA, also the best in MLB. And their plus 53 run differential was tied for the highest with the Brewers. All of that helped the Marlins become the first team to enter a calendar month 8 or more games under 500 and leave said month at least 6 games over 500.
16: Number 2.
17: Dave Roberts reached 1,000 career managerial wins on Tuesday, the day after AJ Hinch did the same. Roberts got there in his 1,606th game, making him the fastest in MLB history to 1,000 career managerial victories, surpassing Cap Anson, who did so in 1,641 decisions.
16: Number 1.
17: Dansby Swanson is the fifth player with at least 26 RBI in a 10-game span since RBI became official in 1920. He joined Joe DiMaggio in 1939, Jimmy Fox in 1933, Lou Gehrig in 1931 and 1930, and Mel Ott in 1929. I'm Sarah Langs. Baseball is the best.
18: Alrighty, Buster, Bleacher Tweets for a Thursday. Buster, I'm not going to turn this into a soccer podcast. Was watching the U.S. men's national team last night.
19: Me too.
18: Horrible red call against Flo Balogun. Really just took the wind out of my sails. And I was wondering, what's the worst call in baseball? Off the top of your head, you can think about it for a second that you can remember.
19: Yeah, it was the would-be perfect game, right? Mm-hmm. Jim Joyce had 26 outs, 26 up, 26 down, and then there's a little chopper to the right side. Galarraga goes to cover first base. Jim Joyce calls him safe. He clearly was out. That was a really bad one. Don Denkinger, 1985 World Series. Those are really bad. I don't know if this one is a great, because this one they reviewed, Taylor. Like, you know, can't put it in. If you had replay review, Jim Joyce would have absolutely overturned it, and we would have seen a perfect game that day.
18: a weird use of the video review for Evil. It reminded me of like an NFL review where like in the moment, if you're watching it, you're like, oh, that's not a flag. But then you slow it down and you're like, oh, okay. It stinks, but you
19: are on Bitter Boulevard after a nice win. You could go, hey, somebody else is going to step up here in the round of 16.
18: Buster, I've been watching this team for a long time. No one, I've never seen anyone put on the USA kit and do what Flo Balogun does. That's just all there is to it. So he's an enormous loss. I don't think that I think they got a decent chance for sure against Belgium on Monday, but it'll be tough without him. So there you go. There's your soccer
19: super fun. How about Harry Kane for England?
18: Oh, wait, yeah,
19: what a performance by him. That was tremendous.
18: We were in the office, Deli, Terrence, the whole floor was going nuts watching that back at ESPN in Bristol.
19: Nice.
18: All right, let's go. Let's do some baseball here. Michael Spittler writes, Buster, Pete Crow Armstrong should win the MVP this season instead of Shohei Ohtani. PCA has only 0.4 less F war in his carrying the Cubs. Do you think that that plus voter fatigue could earn him an MVP?
19: Yeah, I mean, it would have to be some voter fatigue for sure. What Ohtani is doing is amazing. It is interesting that his start for yesterday was backed up by a couple of days. And we've been seeing signs of Shohei some wear and tear, right? Left knee soreness, and that is his land knee as a pitcher. And that is absolutely a red flag. And of course, when you have blister issues, those things don't necessarily go away. So I do think PCA has a chance. It's a puncher's chance, but it's a chance.
18: Eli from Chicago writes, you've been talking about the amazing run Junior Caminero has been on. We played that highlight at the top of the show. Now that Judge has been hurt and missed some time, what do you think about his odds to win AL MVP in my mind?
19: Excellent.
18: Yeah.
19: 100% excellent. And I got to say, I feel you remember this when Albert Pujols came on the podcast and said, after Judge, he's the next Judge, right? In so many words. And that's what we're seeing play out. And here's the number that really jumps out at you, Taylor, about Junior Caminero this year. And we heard from Albert that he texts him, you know, on a regular basis, stay in the strike zone, stay in the strike zone. Don't swing at pitcher's pitches. Already this year, he has surpassed his total walks for 2025. He had 41 all through the 25 season. This year, he's already got 47. That is a tremendous sign of maturity for him as a hitter.
18: Michael writes, the Giants have been obviously dealing with a lot of turmoil on and off the field, playing poorly. Even though Buster Posey is a beloved figure in San Francisco, he's made bold signings and trades. It hasn't really worked out for him. Could his job as president of baseball operations be in jeopardy?
19: I think only if he initiates it. I don't think that you're going to see the ownership of the team, because remember, Buster is part owner. Right. He would have to initiate those conversations and go to the owners and say, look, it's just not working out with me. I want to do something else. And I've kind of wondered, I know Buster's really competitive. You hear great stories about that. I think that we're going to have a period of time where he's going to try to fight through what has obviously been a disastrous start to his tenure in that job.
18: Last one, Buster. What are your 4th of July plans? I know you're a hardworking guy, but, you know,
19: work.
18: You got work.
19: I got
18: you going to put down some hot dogs or something? Throw something on the grill?
19: Yeah, I think, and we have fireworks here. We live right outside of the city limits here in Bozeman. And so we'll be going off some fireworks. There's a fireworks law within the city limits. We're just outside. So we'll be throwing off some fireworks this weekend.
18: I love it. All right, there you go. Bleacher Tweets for a Thursday. Happy 4th of July, everyone. We will be back on Monday.
19: Taylor, what are you doing over the weekend?
18: We got, we're going to our friend's house down on the shore in Mystic, which is very exciting. And then maybe over to our friends for a barbecue, the Coons, on Saturday.
19: So, yeah, I think jam-packed. Really you're going to Taylor Swift's wedding. I think this whole thing is a misdirection that's going on. And as you know, one of the sites suspected to be where she might get married is not far from where Mystic is. And I think you're actually one of the people invited to Taylor Swift's wedding.
18: You think the whole Madison Square Garden thing is a false flag, and then they're going to get married in Westerly, Rhode Island?
19: Not totally. I think there's some legitimacy to it, but if you told me that they were to fly off from there and get married someplace else, there's actually been rumors of her getting married out here at Big Sky. Okay, I kind of wonder though if you know that place, a Watch Hill up in Rhode Island, might be the place where she lands. What about you? I got a lot of conspiracy theories with this one.
18: I did not expect you to have thoughts on Taylor Swift's wedding, Buster. I mean, I think it's going to happen in Madison Square Garden. I always say to my wife, at her heart, she is a cheesy millennial. So Madison Square Garden sounds right to me.
19: Man, I'm not taking that shot. All right. Well, thanks for watching the Baseball Tonight podcast presented by La Quinta by Wyndham. Tonight, La Quinta, tomorrow you shine. Thanks for listening. And my thanks today to Taylor, to Terrence, to Deli, to Paul Hembekides, and to Rick Monday for telling us that great story from back in 1976.
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31: I'm Ed Beckin. We start with baseball and games in progress, including one on ESPN Radio. The longtime rivalry between the Cardinals and Cubs continues at Wrigley despite rain delays tonight in Chicago. Right now they're in the bottom of the eighth inning. Cardinals on top of the Cubs, 3-0. And now they're moving to the top of the ninth with St. Louis holding the lead. The Marlins look to continue to roll. They have a 6-1 lead over the A's as they play in the eighth inning. Bottom of the eighth, Diamondbacks lead the Brewers 4-2. Red Sox lead the Angels 8-1 of the eighth. In the seventh, the Dodgers are shutting out the Padres 2-0. LA looking to make it three straight so far this weekend against San Diego. Meanwhile, earlier tonight, it was a win for the Giants against the Rockies as San Francisco took care of business in Denver.
32: Another 2-2 pitch. He swings and crushes it. High and deep, right center, on its way, and long gone. Up over the Rockies bullpen.
31: That call from KNBR, San Francisco wins 6-4. Orioles over the Reds 8-5. White Sox now in a tie with the Guardians for first in the AL Central. Chicago beats Cleveland 3-1. Braves pound the Mets 14-3. Phillies over the Royals 6-1. At the World Cup, the first two are through to the quarterfinals, France and Morocco. France defeats Paraguay today 1-0. And Morocco downs Canada 3-0. U.S. getting set to play on Monday against Belgium. WNBA fire over the Storm 77-72. Earlier, the Valkyries down the Dream 88-83. NBA news, according to ESPN's Shams Charania, Patrick Ewing has agreed to join the Washington Wizards as an assistant coach.
0: Hey, it's Michelle Smallman, and coming up Monday, we kick off our ESPN Radio Rank'em series, where I'll tell you my top five NFL storylines I'm most paying attention to. 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
1: 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The round of 16 rolls on with Brazil taking on Norway. 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

0: inning. Randy Arozarena coming up with a bases juice and a 1-0 Seattle lead.
1: Bases full, two outs, 1-0 Seattle. The one strike pitch, and Arozarena drills it to left. Way back there, going. Grand slam, Arozarena.
2: What a swing by Randy Arozarena. The first slider that Shane Bieber threw him in this at-bat missed down in the dirt, and Randy Arozarena went after it.
0: The call on ESPN Radio. More from the Mariners, as it was an absolute slugfest on their part offensively. Cal Raleigh, we mentioned the drought for him. He comes to the plate 0 for his last 14, bottom of the sixth inning, and he comes up with two men on for the M's.
1: Here comes the 2-1. Swing and a ball hit in the air, right field and deep. Going back on his Lucas at the track. Turns. Gone. Home run. Towering fly ball, and Cal Raleigh. Just his second home run in the last 29 games. And it's 11-0 Mariners.
0: His second homer since all the way back in April 28th, an 11-0 lead for the Mariners. They go on to win it by that final score. Mariners with their sixth shutout this season, their second in their last three games. Logan Gilbert, stellar on the mound, only one hit allowed over 7 1/3 innings with 7 strikeouts. Meanwhile, Phillies in Kansas City to take on the Royals. Philadelphia scoring 11 runs in each of the last two games at Kansas City. No team has scored 10 or more runs in three consecutive games at Kansas City since the Texas Rangers did it back in 1998. Bryce Harper, 8 straight games with an RBI, tied for the longest streak in Major League Baseball this season. We'll get to the action. Top of the fourth inning, no score. JT Realmuto at the plate for the Phillies.
3: Quick pitch. This ball's hammered toward left field. It's up in the air. Back goes Collins. He's not going to get through. That ball is gone. That away, JT, as he hits his sixth home run of the season after a tough homestand where he found himself 1-for-9. Today now, all of a sudden, he gets a two-run shot, puts the Phillies on the board, up 2-0.
0: On Sports Radio 94 WIP, Phillies beat the Royals 6-1. Jesús Luzardo with 9 strikeouts in 6 innings, his 5th straight start, allowing 2 runs or fewer. He's now 5-0 with an ERA of 1.54 in 10 starts away from Philly. The Royals now losers of 8 of their last 9 and 4 in a row. Meanwhile, in Arizona, the Brewers beat the Diamondbacks 7-4. They're now 7-3 in extra innings this season. The Brewers bullpen allowed 1 run over 8 1/3 innings after their starter Kyle Harrison allowed 3 runs in 2 2/3 innings. One more game for you. Pittsburgh taking on the Washington Nationals. Pick it up in the top of the second inning. 2-1 Pittsburgh. Brandon Lowe at the plate looking for more.
4: Base is still loaded with one out. And the pitch. Swinging a liner, pass short and into center base hit. Mangum's in to score. Callahan right behind him. Brandon Lowe drives in a pair. He's got 60 RBIs. And the Pirates have a 4-1 lead here in D.C.
0: Brandon Lowe with a two-run single there on 93-7. The Fan. Pirates win it 7-1, getting back to 500 for the first time since earlier in the season. Pirates have been 500 or better after 90 games for the first time since 2016. James Wood hit his 23rd home run, his 7th leadoff home run, leading Major League Baseball. 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
0: 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A couple of World Cup matchups in the round of 16, some WNBA action, and a full day on the diamond as well. Let's get to our best moments from Saturday. 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
22: Number 5.
24: Alex, we have plenty of baseball. And on this holiday, Austin Riley and the Braves set off their own fireworks against the Mets, as heard on 680 The Fan.
25: There's a fly ball deep to right field. Got some carry to it, to the chop house. That's out of here. It's a three-run home run the opposite way by Austin Riley. His 9th homer of the year. And the Braves make it 13-3. We were talking about the founding fathers earlier. This has been like the pounding fathers tonight.
22: Number 4.
24: In New York, the Twins also put together an impressive offensive display as Josh Bell and company rolled past the Yankees. A call from the Treasure Island Baseball Network.
26: 1-1 not going, and the ball popped into the air to deep right field. Bell's got a chance for his second, and Bell has done it. A home run to right for Josh Bell. He's homered from both sides of the plate. A two-run shot for Bell. It's 11-4 Twins.
22: Number 3.
24: In a showdown in the AL Central, Colson Montgomery provided the big blow as the White Sox down the Guardians and pulled into a virtual tie for first. We get the call from ESPN 1000.
1: And he drives one to right. That baby will go! 2-1 Sox in the eighth. New career high for Colson on the anniversary of his debut. Number 22, RBI, number 51.
22: Number 2.
24: In Seattle, the Mariners moved into first place in the AL West as they routed the Blue Jays with the help of a grand slam, as heard on ESPN Radio.
2: The one-strike pitch, and Rosarena drills it to left. Way back there, going! Grand slam, Rosarena!
3: What a swing by Randy Rosarena. The first slider that Shane Bieber threw him in this at-bat missed down in the dirt, and Randy Rosarena went after it.
22: Number 1.
24: Finally, in a back-and-forth affair in Houston, the Astros got a walk-off and outlasted the Rays. We get the call from KBME 790 AM.
1: The 1-2. And Alvarez hits it well to center. Back is Mullins on the warning track. He leaps. See you later! Yordan Alvarez, his second homer of the game, hits it as the Astros walk off the Rays 10-8. Number 29 for the big man.
0: That was Ed Bankin with our top sound. 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Well, Joey Chestnut did it again on the 4th of July, scarfing down 66 hot dogs this time to win the Nathan's Hot Dog Eating Contest on Coney Island. The 41-year-old Chestnut wins the Mustard Yellow Belt for a record 18th time, his second consecutive title. On the women's side, Miki Sudo won her 12th straight belt, scarfing down 38.75 dogs. But the legend is Chestnut, and after he won his 18th career championship in the hot dog eating contest, he joined Marion Crowder on ESPN.
4: At what point did you realize that you had the rhythm today to take another one?
6: Oh, I knew right away that I was fast. I knew I was going to be able to get the win, but I knew also early I wasn't going to break the record, so I just had to stay calm, don't push things, don't make any big mistakes. Dang it, man, I got so much room left, but dude, it's going to be a fun 4th of July, and thank you so much.
4: We knew that the heat coming into today, pushing 100 degrees, we were wondering how much it was going to impact things. Up there competing, how much did it actually have an effect on the competition?
6: Oh, yeah, it did, but I'm not going to go into it and say I'm looking for excuses, but it slowed me down. But there's room for improvement, just like a lot of things, and I'm going to find a way to improve.
4: 18 muster belts. You have set the standard in this sport for two decades now. You're the king on the 4th of July. But what does it mean today to be able to stand on this stage on America's 250th birthday?
6: Oh my God, it's awesome. You know, eating here on the 4th of July is, it's a dream. It's electric. And, there's no place better on earth.
0: Again, Joey Chestnut winning the hot dog eating contest for the 18th time in his career. NBA Summer League getting underway. The number 2 and number 3 overall picks getting some action. Darren Peterson for Utah, the second overall pick, with 28 points and 11 of 21 shooting as the Jazz win their game against the Hawks 103-102 in overtime. Cameron Boozer, meanwhile, with 15 points and 4 rebounds in their win over the Thunder. Still more to come, including more from the FIFA World Cup. That's on the other side next. This is SportsCenter All Night, ESPN Radio and the ESPN app.
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7: 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It is a true competition between Kyler Murray and J.J. McCarthy.
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0: nothing Mariners.
1: His second homer since all the way back in April 28th, an 11-0 lead for the Mariners. They go on to win it by that final score. Mariners with their sixth shutout this season, their second in their last three games. Logan Gilbert, stellar on the mound, only one hit allowed over 7 1/3 innings with 7 strikeouts. Meanwhile, Phillies in Kansas City to take on the Royals. Philadelphia scoring 11 runs in each of the last two games at Kansas City. No team has scored 10 or more runs in three consecutive games at Kansas City since the Texas Rangers did it back in 1998. Bryce Harper, 8 straight games with an RBI, tied for the longest streak in Major League Baseball this season. We'll get to the action. Top of the fourth inning, no score. JT Realmuto at the plate for the Phillies.
2: Quick pitch. This ball's hammered toward left field. It's up in the air. Back goes Collins. He's not going to get there. That ball is gone. That away JT as he hits his sixth home run of the season after a tough homestand where he found himself 1-for-9 today. Now JT as he hits his sixth home run of the season after a tough homestand where he found himself 1-for-9 today. Now all of a sudden he gets a 2-run shot, puts the Phillies on the board up 2-0.
1: On Sports Radio 94 WIP, Phillies beat the Royals 6-1. Jesús Luzardo with 9 strikeouts in 6 innings, his 5th straight start, allowing 2 runs or fewer. He's now 5-0 with an ERA of 1.54 in 10 starts away from Philly. The Royals now losers of 8 of their last 9 and 4 in a row. Meanwhile, in Arizona, the Brewers beat the Diamondbacks 7-4. They're now 7-3 in extra innings this season. The Brewers bullpen allowed 1 run over 8 1/3 innings after their starter Kyle Harrison allowed 3 runs in 2 2/3 innings. One more game for you. Pittsburgh taking on the Washington Nationals. Pick it up in the top of the second inning. 2-1 Pittsburgh. Brandon Lowe at the plate looking for more.
0: Base is still loaded with one out. And the pitch. Swinging a liner, pass short and into center, base hit. Mangum's in to score. Callahan right behind him. Brandon Lowe drives in a pair. He's got 60 RBIs. And the Pirates have a 4-1 lead here in D.C.
1: Brandon Lowe with a 2-run single there on 93-7. The Fan. Pirates win at 7-1, getting back to .500 for the first time since earlier in the season. Pirates have been .500 or better after 90 games for the first time since 2016. James Wood hit his 23rd home run, his 7th leadoff home run, leading Major League Baseball. 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

0: 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Top of the first inning, Riley Green at the plate. No score. A 97-1 the ticket.
1: The 2-2. Fly ball down the right field line, hooking by the foul pole. It's deep enough, and it's fair. Gone! Riley Green stays hot. 12th home run of the year, and the Tigers jump on top 2-0.
2: Real power surge for Riley lately.
0: Power surge indeed. Made it a 2-0 game in favor of the Tigers. The 12th home run of the season for Green, his third in his last four games. Tigers shut out Texas 3-0, their fourth win in their last five, seventh shutout win this season. Jack Flaherty with just his second win, 5 2/3 innings, 3 hits allowed, and 5 strikeouts. His second straight start without allowing a run. Keiter Montero pitched 3 innings without allowing a hit for his first career save. Mets in Atlanta take on the Braves. The Braves' victory would clinch their second series win in their last 8. They're 6-14 overall in their last 20 games since June the 9th. They have the worst record in baseball in that span. Chris Sale, 9 starts of 6 innings and 1 or fewer runs allowed, though, on the bump for Atlanta. The Mets, 2-5 since their firing of Carlos Mendoza back on June 26, scoring 3 or fewer runs in 5 of those 7 games. Get to the action, bottom of the 3rd inning. Atlanta up 2-0. Eli White with the bases loaded, looking for more.
1: 1-0 pitch. Swung on, popped up, shallow center, Lindor out, Taylor in, and that'll be, Taylor can't get there! Off his glove and rolls free! This will drive in 3 runs! Olsen, Riley, Harris all score as Eli White lifted one into the twilight, and Taylor and Lindor could not squeeze it. And the Braves have a 5-0 lead on that misplay in shallow center.
0: On 680 The Fan, Mike Yastrzemski coming up later on, hits a blast out.
1: 3-2 on Yaz. There goes Harris. Pitch on the way. He launches it. High in the air, deep right field. Flying majestically back to the chop house and gone! Put his John Hancock on that thing. It's a 2-run homer by Mike Yastrzemski. 3rd home run of the night for the Braves.
0: On 680 The Fan, Braves blow out the Mets 14-3. Braves with a season-high 5 homers and 9 in their last 2 games. Still more to come, including from the FIFA World Cup. We'll hear some updates on the Americans. That's next. 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
7: 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How would you answer that question?
8: 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It's kind of where you need me. I want to be someone that's reliable and you can put in any situation. I love taking big draws when I get hot in the face-off dot. I like snapping back. But, I mean, I think for me it's details first. It's the little things. For me, it's the little things that create the big things around the net. With scoring goals, assists, put me on the penalty kill. If I need to eat a friggin' ratty clopper to the leg, I will. I just want to be that role guy that's like, hey, we need to switch to momentum, go a forecheck, go throw a big hit, go take the puck to the net, go do something to kind of change, you know, when that ice starts tilting, being able to go on the ice and do that. So for me, that's just my role, is just working super hard and trying to capitalize when it's there.
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0: back in 1998. Bryce Harper, 8 straight games with an RBI, tied for the longest streak in Major League Baseball this season. We'll get to the action. Top of the 4th inning, no score. JT Realmuto at the plate for the Phillies.
1: Quick pitch. This ball's hammered toward left field. It's up in the air. Back goes Collins. He's not going to get through. That ball is gone. That away, JT, as he hits his 6th home run of the season after a tough homestand where he found himself 1-for-9. Today, now, all of a sudden, he gets a 2-run shot, puts the Phillies on the board, up 2-0.
0: On Sports Radio 94 WIP, Phillies beat the Royals 6-1. Jesús Luzardo with 9 strikeouts in 6 innings, his 5th straight start, allowing 2 runs or fewer. He's now 5-0 with an ERA of 1.54 in 10 starts away from Philly. The Royals now losers of 8 of their last 9 and 4 in a row. Meanwhile, in Arizona, the Brewers beat the Diamondbacks 7-4. They're now 7-3 in extra innings this season. The Brewers bullpen allowed 1 run over 8 in the 3rd innings after their starter Kyle Harrison allowed 3 runs in 2 2/3 innings. One more game for you. Pittsburgh taking on the Washington Nationals. Pick it up in the top of the 2nd inning. 2-1 Pittsburgh. Brandon Lowe at the plate looking for more.
2: Base is still loaded with 1 out. And the pitch. Swinging a liner, pass short and into center base hit. Mangum's in to score. Callahan right behind him. Brandon Lowe drives in a pair. He's got 60 RBIs. And the Pirates have a 4-1 lead here in D.C.
0: Brandon Lowe with a 2-run single there on 93-7. The Fan. Pirates win at 7-1, getting back to 500 for the first time since earlier in the season. Pirates have been 500 or better after 90 games for the first time since 2016. James Wood hit his 23rd home run, his 7th leadoff home run, leading Major League Baseball. 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
22: Alex, we have plenty of baseball. And on this holiday, Austin Riley and the Braves set off their own fireworks against the Mets, as heard on 680 The Fan.
23: There's a fly ball deep to right field. Got some carry to it, to the chop house. That's out of here. It's a three-run home run the opposite way by Austin Riley. His ninth homer of the year. And the Braves make it 13-3. We were talking about the founding fathers earlier. This has been like the pounding fathers tonight.
20: Number 4.
22: In New York, the Twins also put together an impressive offensive display as Josh Bell and company rolled past the Yankees. A call from the Treasure Island Baseball Network.
24: 1-1 not going, and the ball popped into the air to deep right field. Bell's got a chance for his second, and Bell has done it. A home run to right for Josh Bell. He's homered from both sides of the plate. A two-run shot for Bell. It's 11-4 Twins.
20: Number 3.
22: In a showdown in the AL Central, Colson Montgomery provided the big blow as the White Sox down the Guardians and pulled into a virtual tie for first. We get the call from ESPN 1000.
23: And he drives one to right. That baby will go. 2-1 Sox in the eighth. New career high for Colson on the anniversary of his debut. Number 22, RBI, number 51.
20: Number 2.
22: In Seattle, the Mariners moved into first place in the AL West as they routed the Blue Jays with the help of a grand slam, as heard on ESPN Radio.
23: Well, one strike pitch, and Rosarena drills it to left. Way back there, going. Grand slam, Rosarena.
25: What a swing by Randy Rosarena. The first slider that Shane Bieber threw him in this at-bat missed down in the dirt, and Randy Rosarena went after it.
20: Number 1.
22: Finally, in a back-and-forth affair in Houston, the Astros got a walk-off and outlasted the Rays. We get the call from KBME 790 AM.
23: The 1-2. And Alvarez hits it well to center. Back is Mullins on the warning track. He leaps. See you later! Yordan Alvarez, his second homer of the game, hits it as the Astros walk off the Rays. 10-8. Number 29 for the big man.
0: That was Ed Bankin with our top sound. 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Well, Joey Chestnut did it again on the 4th of July, scarfing down 66 hot dogs this time to win the Nathan's Hot Dog Eating Contest on Coney Island. The 41-year-old Chestnut wins the Mustard Yellow Belt for a record 18th time, his second consecutive title. On the women's side, Miki Sudo won her 12th straight belt, scarfing down 38.75 dogs. But the legend is Chestnut, and after he won his 18th career championship in the hot dog eating contest, he joined Marion Crowder on ESPN.
26: At what point did you realize that you had the rhythm today to take another one?
1: Oh, I knew right away that I was fast. I knew I was going to be able to get the win, but I knew also early I wasn't going to break the record, so I just had to stay calm. Don't push things. Don't make any big mistakes. Dang it, man! I got so much room left, but dude, it's going to be a fun 4th of July, and thank you so much.
2: We knew that the heat coming in today, pushing 100 degrees, we were wondering how much it was going to impact things. Up there competing, how much did it actually have an effect on the competition?
1: Oh, yeah, it did. But, yeah, it's. I'm not going to go into it and say I'm looking for excuses. But it slowed me down. But, you know what? There's room for improvement, just like a lot of things and everybody. And I'm gonna find a way to improve.
2: 18 muster belts. You have set the standard in this sport for two decades now. You're the king on the 4th of July. But what does it mean today to be able to stand on this stage on America's 250th birthday?
1: Oh, my God. It's awesome. You know, eating here on the 4th of July is, dude, it's a dream. It's electric. And, there's no place better on earth.
0: Joey Chestnut, after winning his 18th title belt in the Nathan's Hot Dog Eating Contest in NBA Summer League, two of the top picks from this year's draft. Aaron Peterson, second overall pick for the Jazz, taking on the Hawks. 28 points on 11 of 21 shooting as the Jazz beat the Hawks in overtime 103-102. Meanwhile, Cameron Boozer playing for the Grizzlies. He scored on his first possession, finished with 15 points and 4 rebounds and 4 assists. The Grizzlies beat the Thunder on Saturday. Coming up on ESPN Radio, it's the best of ESPN Radio for now. 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

0: Did you wake up to this?
1: People, I'm sure you, I know you were getting the same messages that I was. Like, what do you think? And I said, I have no idea.
2: Yeah.
1: Like, zero idea. Is this team better? Yeah, on paper. Indisputable.
3: Well, they're better because they're
1: for
3: different.
1: Sure. Well, they're better because they're better and they're different. I mean, yeah. This team is just a better team. They have real NHL players in their bottom six as opposed to AHL players in their bottom six. That's why they're better. And they have a Hall of Fame goaltender who might be better than the guy they traded. I don't know. We're going to find out. Again, this is a guy, Bobrovsky, who is coming off an .877 save percentage last year in Florida. So we'll find out, and we'll find out very quickly. But here's one thing I can say for certain. I am very excited to see this team on the ice. That is for sure. Everybody should be, because this is a brand new team, a brand new organization, seemingly top to bottom with Chyka and Sundin, a new coach, a new philosophy, and I'm pumped, man.
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0: King Joffy from Coming to America. So Christine Lisi, our queen, break the tie.
1: LeBron.
0: Boy, she's been quick today. Usually,
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0: Usually take a couple of seconds. Yes. 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
1: 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Pirates win it 7-1, getting back to 500 for the first time since earlier in the season. Pirates have been 500 or better after 90 games for the first time since 2016. James Wood hit his 23rd home run, his 7th leadoff home run, leading Major League Baseball. 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
1: 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A couple of World Cup matchups in the round of 16, some WNBA action, and a full day on the diamond as well. 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
8: Number five.
11: Alex, we have plenty of baseball. And on this holiday, Austin Riley and the Braves set off their own fireworks against the Mets, as heard on 680 The Fan.
0: There's a fly ball deep to right field. Got some carry to it to the chop house. That's out of here. It's a three-run home run the opposite way by Austin Riley. His ninth homer of the year. And the Braves make it 13-3. We're talking about the Founding Fathers earlier. This has been like the Founding Fathers tonight.
8: Number four.
11: In New York, the Twins also put together an impressive offensive display as Josh Bell and company rolled past the Yankees. A call from the Treasure Island Baseball Network.
21: 1-1 going, and the ball popped into the air to deep right field. Bell's got a chance for his second, and Bell has done it. A home run to right for Josh Bell. He's homered from both sides of the plate. A two-run shot for Bell. It's 11-4 Twins.
8: Number three.
11: In a showdown in the AL Central, Colson Montgomery provided the big blow as the White Sox down the Guardians and pulled into a virtual tie for first. We get the call from ESPN 1000.
0: And he drives one to right. That baby will go. 2-1 Sox in the eighth. New career high for Colson on the anniversary of his debut. Number 22, RBI, number 51.
8: Number two.
11: In Seattle, the Mariners moved into first place in the AL West as they routed the Blue Jays with the help of a grand slam, as heard on ESPN Radio.
0: Well, one strike pitch, and Rosarena drills it to left. Way back there, going. Grand slam, Rosarena.
22: What a swing by Randy Rosarena. The first slider that Shane Bieber threw him in this at-bat missed down in the dirt, and Randy Rosarena went after it.
8: Number one.
11: Finally, in a back-and-forth affair in Houston, the Astros got a walk-off and outlasted the Rays. We get the call from KBME 790 AM.
0: The 1-2. And Alvarez hits it well to center. Back is Mullins on the warning track. He leaps. See you later! Yordan Alvarez, his second homer of the game, hits it as the Astros walk off the Rays. 10-8. Number 29 for the big man.
1: 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Well, Joey Chestnut did it again on the 4th of July, scarfing down 66 hot dogs this time to win the Nathan's Hot Dog Eating Contest on Coney Island. The 41-year-old Chestnut wins the Mustard Yellow Belt for a record 18th time, his second consecutive title. On the women's side, Miki Sudo won her 12th straight belt, scarfing down 38.75 dogs. But the legend is Chestnut. And after he won his 18th career championship in the hot dog eating contest, he joined Marion Crowder on ESPN.
23: At what point did you realize that you had the rhythm today to take another one?
24: Oh, I knew right away that I was fast. I knew I was going to be able to get the win, but I knew also early I wasn't going to break the record. So I just had to stay calm. Don't push things. Don't make any big mistakes. Dang it, man. I got so much room left. But, dude, it's going to be a fun 4th of July, and thank you so much.
23: We knew that the heat coming in today, pushing 100 degrees, we were wondering how much it was going to impact things. Up there competing, how much did it actually have an effect on the competition?
24: Oh, yeah, it did. But, yeah, it's I'm not going to go into it and say I'm looking for excuses. But it slowed me down. But, you know what? There's room for improvement, just like a lot of things. I'm gonna find a way to improve.
23: 18 muster belts. You have set the standard in this sport for two decades now. You're the king on the 4th of July. But what does it mean today to be able to stand on this stage on America's 250th birthday?
24: Oh my God, it's awesome. You know, eating here on the 4th of July is, dude, it's a dream. It's electric. And there's no place better on earth.
1: Again, Joey Chestnut winning the hot dog eating contest for the 18th time in his career. NBA Summer League getting underway. The number 2 and number 3 overall picks getting some action. Darren Peterson for Utah, the second overall pick, with 28 points and 11 of 21 shooting as the Jazz win their game against the Hawks 103-102 in overtime. Cameron Boozer, meanwhile, with 15 points and 4 rebounds in their win over the Thunder. Still more to come, including more from the FIFA World Cup. That's on the other side next. 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
24: 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A couple of World Cup matchups in the round of 16, some WNBA action, and a full day on the diamond as well. 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
0: Number 5.
1: Alex, we have plenty of baseball. On this holiday, Austin Riley and the Braves set off their own fireworks against the Mets, as heard on 680 The Fan.
2: There's a fly ball deep to right field. Got some carry to it, to the chop house. That's out of here. It's a three-run home run the opposite way by Austin Riley. His ninth homer of the year. And the Braves make it 13-3. We were talking about the Founding Fathers earlier. This has been like the Pounding Fathers tonight.
4: Number four.
1: In New York, the Twins also put together an impressive offensive display as Josh Bell and company rolled past the Yankees. A call from the Treasure Island Baseball Network.
13: 1-1 not going, and the ball popped into the air to deep right field. Bell's got a chance for his second, and Bell has done it. A home run to right for Josh Bell. He's homered from both sides of the plate. A two-run shot for Bell. It's 11-4 Twins.
4: Number three.
1: In a showdown in the AL Central, Colson Montgomery provided the big blow as the White Sox downed the Guardians and pulled into a virtual tie for first. We get the call from ESPN 1000.
23: And he drives one to right. That baby will go. 2-1 Sox in the eighth. New career high for Colson on the anniversary of his debut. Number 22, RBI, number 51.
4: Number two.
1: In Seattle, the Mariners moved into first place in the AL West as they routed the Blue Jays with the help of a grand slam, as heard on ESPN Radio.
25: Well, one strike pitch, and Rosarena drills it to left. Way back there, going. Grand slam, Rosarena.
26: What a swing by Randy Rosarena. The first slider that Shane Bieber threw him in this at-bat missed it down in the dirt, and Randy Rosarena went after it.
4: Number one.
1: Finally, in a back-and-forth affair in Houston, the Astros got a walk-off and outlasted the Rays. We get the call from KBME 790 AM.
25: The 1-2. And Alvarez hits it well to center. Back is Mullins on the warning track. He leaps. See you later! Yordan Alvarez, his second homer of the game, hits it as the Astros walk off the Rays 10-8. Number 29 for the big man.
24: 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Well, Joey Chestnut did it again on the 4th of July, scarfing down 66 hot dogs this time to win the Nathan's Hot Dog Eating Contest on Coney Island. The 41-year-old Chestnut wins the Mustard Yellow Belt for a record 18th time, his second consecutive title. On the women's side, Miki Sudo won her 12th straight belt, scarfing down 38.75 dogs. But the legend is Chestnut, and after he won his 18th career championship in the hot dog eating contest, he joined Marion Crowder on ESPN.
27: At what point did you realize that you had the rhythm today to take another one?
28: Oh, I knew right away that I was fast. I knew I was going to be able to get the win, but I knew also early I wasn't going to break the record, so I just had to stay calm, don't push things, don't make any big mistakes. Dang it, man, I got so much room left, but dude, it's going to be a fun 4th of July, and thank you so much.
27: We knew that the heat coming into today, pushing 100 degrees, we were wondering how much it was going to impact things. Up there competing, how much did it actually have an effect on the competition?
28: Oh, yeah, it did, but I'm not going to go into it and say I'm looking for excuses, but it slowed me down. But there's room for improvement, just like a lot of things, and I'm going to find a way to improve.
27: 18 muster belts. You have set the standard in this sport for two decades now. You're the king on the 4th of July. But what does it mean today to be able to stand on this stage on America's 250th birthday?
28: Oh my God, it's awesome. You know, eating here on the 4th of July is, it's a dream. It's electric. And, there's no place better on earth.
24: Joey Chestnut, after winning his 18th title belt in the Nathan's Hot Dog Eating Contest. NBA Summer League, two of the top picks from the draft. Aaron Peterson, second overall pick for the Jazz, taking on the Hawks. 28 points on 11-21 shooting as the Jazz beat the Hawks 103-102 in overtime. Cameron Boozer scored 15 points, 4 rebounds, 4 assists as the Grizzlies beat the Thunder. Coming up on ESPN Radio, it's best week ever. That's coming up next. For everyone in Bristol, I'm Alex Obario. 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
0: 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The round of 16 rolls on with Brazil taking on Norway. 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

0: This is the jam. This is the song here. This is what you want to hear every time the U.S. men's national team scores a goal, which I do believe they played at least once last game. I feel like I heard them play it after one of the goals. Am I remembering correctly, Gabe Neitzel?
1: I believe you are remembering correctly. Of course, kind of borrowing it from the hockey side of things, but it's just a great goal song. I mean, that's just undeniable.
0: He's Gabe Neitzel. I'm Jonathan Zaslow. This is Best Week Ever on ESPN Radio. This was SportsCenter, a new interview podcast from Rich Eisen featuring SportsCenter legends. 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This was SportsCenter is presented by Gusto. So here on Best Week Ever, if you want to talk about the biggest stories of the week, you have to at least stop on what's going on with LeBron James. Now, tomorrow is July 6th, which is the official start of the NBA league year. You're going to have like a flurry of press releases coming out tomorrow where teams are officially announcing moves that we all know that they've made because these deals can become official. But it is interesting to point out with LeBron James, a matter of fact, I'll allow Tim McMahon to do it here. Tim McMahon, ESPN NBA reporter on SportsCenter yesterday morning, gets into LeBron James' current status.
2: They've got it down to about 10 teams or so. They've heard from almost everybody in the league. You know, there's the teams we've been talking about, the Cavs, the Heat, the Warriors. The Sixers have their attention after this Jaylen Brown trade. You know, the idea of teaming up with the Denver Nuggets or with Anthony Edwards in Minnesota. You know, those are all intriguing. Here's the thing. LeBron is in no hurry, and none of these teams are in any real hurry either, because this isn't like his previous free agencies. You don't have to hold a max slot space. You don't have to move money around if he decides that he's coming. He's either going to get a mid-level or maybe even a minimum from these teams. So he's going to take his sweet time, probably going to create some content along the way. And I don't know when. Maybe it'll be the final decision. I don't know when that will come down.
0: All right, so that is an interesting part of this time around, right, Gabe? Because he has said, or at least Rich Paul has conveyed, that he is willing to sign for the minimum. So teams can go out there, make their moves, and it's not as if they have to, you know, sit and wait and hold an open spot and then wind up getting burned by LeBron if he goes somewhere else. But I will say, Gabe, the idea that he is willing to take the minimum, I'll believe that when I see it. Like, I don't think he's signing for the minimum somewhere. I think ultimately it ends in a sign and trade with the Lakers. Now, he's not going to wind up getting maximum dollars, but, you know, do you do a sign and trade where you can match a salary for a 15 or a $20 million player? Yeah, that's ultimately how I think it goes down.
1: Yeah, my biggest question going into this, and it was the first question that had to be answered. Okay, what is truly important to LeBron? Maybe he realized he wasn't going to get that max money, and it seems like going and trying to win a championship, or I guess the way that Rich Paul was talking about it on his podcast with Max Kellerman, was that, he kept bringing up this idea of happiness. This is all about happiness for LeBron.
0: It's a bucket.
1: Yeah, that's a bucket of happiness. He's not going to play for the minimum. I just do not see that.
0: I agree.
1: I do not, because the money has always represented. Anytime you talk to any athlete in any professional sport, the money represents the respect. And him playing for the minimum just does not make any sort of sense. Playing for less so you can try to fit in for a team and maybe win one final championship, sure. But I'm 100% there with you in terms of he is not going to be playing for the minimum wherever he ends up. So, he's going to play for less, but it's not going to be the minimum.
0: I think saying that he's going to play, that he's willing to play for the minimum, I think it helps LeBron save face, as opposed to if that wasn't said and then LeBron doesn't, he not only doesn't get the maximum, but he doesn't get anywhere close to the maximum, because no team was going to be willing to keep open a maximum slot for him. And then LeBron winds up, that's why I say he saves face here, because then you got the story where, whoa, no one thinks LeBron is worth that kind of money anymore. Instead, the spin is LeBron is willing to be super team guy. He's willing to sign for the minimum. It's not about what he's worth or what he wants as far as the money is concerned. He's going to be ultimate team guy here, when in reality, I believe we're saving face here so that he doesn't wind up looking like a player who teams don't want to pay.
1: So ultimately, where do you think he ends up? Because I keep hearing, oh, maybe he wants to go play for Minnesota and Ant Edwards. I don't see that. I don't see him ending up in Denver. The Sixers thing, sure, but I still think that LeBron ends up in a place he's ended up before. I think the only two places that make sense to me are Cleveland and where you're at in South Florida, down in Miami.
0: Yeah,
1: Do you want him as a Heat guy?
0: I think it's very obviously either Cleveland or Miami. I don't think any other team. Rich Paul can make as many Venn diagrams on a whiteboard as he wants. All right, he's not going to a brand new franchise where he doesn't know the management, doesn't know the coach, doesn't know the organization, doesn't know the city, doesn't know the fan base. I also think that it's important for LeBron to finish his career being able to say, every franchise I played for, I won them a championship. Mm-hmm. And he only has a finite amount of time left in his career. If it's one more year he's going to play, or if it's two more years, I don't know. But if he goes somewhere, you know, like Minnesota or like Philadelphia, if he doesn't win them a championship, all of a sudden, he didn't win everywhere he went. If he goes to Cleveland or Miami, that fan base appreciates him no matter what because of what he's done for them in the past. And I also think it's really important for LeBron to go somewhere where he is appreciated, because if he winds up getting to a point in the very end, maybe it's this season, maybe it's one more season, and he really starts to look mortal, he really starts to look less than the LeBron James that we've been used to for 23 years, I think that you want to go somewhere where the fan base is going to treat you with grace. Where if you go to a city like Minnesota or Denver, or especially Philadelphia, I don't know if you're aware, brutal fans. But if you go to a city where the fans, they don't love you, all right? Our love as fans is conditional, all right? We love you based on what you have done for us. And in these cities, LeBron has not done anything for them. And so if he goes there and he doesn't play well, it could wind up being an ugly finish to LeBron's career.
1: Does he have that kind of love in Miami the way that he does in Cleveland? Because he's left Cleveland twice, but he left the second time with a championship. He's from just outside Ohio, or outside of Cleveland, in Akron. He's always going to be associated with that franchise, and he won Cleveland a championship. But he came in with Miami. He left not under the greatest of terms,
0: right,
1: when he decided to go back to Cleveland. Does he still have that love in Miami?
0: Yeah, he left under terrible terms. I don't think that he definitely doesn't have that kind of love that Cleveland does, okay, here in Miami. But I think that love would come back very, very quick if he were to sign with the Heat. It would be incredibly exciting for the fan base here. And, you know, maybe LeBron feels like he needs to change the ending in Miami and make sure that, you know, he's revered down here the way that he is in Cleveland. And I can tell you, I think a lot of the fans here in Miami take the cues from Pat Riley as far as that relationship is concerned, because you may have seen that video that was circulating everywhere when Pat Riley this year had the statue revealed in Los Angeles. And you got that video of LeBron greeting him and his wife before the game, and they are very chummy, hugging the whole deal. Like, the relationship was terrible for a long time.
1: Mm-hmm.
0: Pat was as angry as he's ever been at LeBron James, but that was a long time ago, and that relationship is totally fine now. So, while obviously it's not the same love from the Miami fan base as Cleveland has, I think that would change very, very fast if he chose Miami. Coming up next, we're going to talk to somebody who knows a little bit about playing in the World Cup. Tony Meola joins us next. Best week ever on ESPN Radio.
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7: Yeah. Like, zero idea. Is this team better? Yeah, on paper. Indisputable.
8: Well, they're better because they're
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7: For sure. Well, they're better because they're better and they're different. I mean, yeah. This team is just a better team. They have real NHL players in their bottom six as opposed to AHL players in their bottom six. That's why they're better. And they have a Hall of Fame goaltender who might be better than the guy they traded. Like, I don't know. We're going to find out. Again, this is a guy, Bobrovsky, who is coming off an .877 save percentage last year in Florida. So we'll find out, and we'll find out very quickly. But here's one thing I can say for certain. I am very excited to see this team on the ice. That is for sure. And everybody should be, because this is a brand new team, a brand new organization, seemingly top to bottom with Chajka and Sundin, a new coach, a new philosophy, and I'm pumped, man.
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21: 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Cards and Cubs at Wrigley. J.J. Weatherholt ready from pitch one.
22: Shota Imanaga lifts the leg, fires. And the first pitch, drilled left field. That one back some more, and it's gone into the basket. First pitch of the game, a fly ball and a home run from J.J. Weatherholt, number 13. And the Cardinals jump in front. It is 1-0.
21: Boog Shambi on the call here on ESPN Radio. Weatherholt homer, part of a 3-0 Cards win, taking the first two games of the series by a combined score of 20-1. They go for the sweep this afternoon. Fourth round action continuing at Wimbledon this morning. 4-seed Jessica Pegula and Iva Jovic, the 16-seed. Jovic breaking serve in the first set, up 3-1 in round four. On the men's side, Novak Djokovic taking the court, looking for Wimbledon win 106 in a matter of moments. College Hoops, five-star recruit Brandon McCoy Jr. remaining committed to Michigan for next season after Dusty May's departure to the Mavericks. Assistant coach Mike Boynton will serve as interim head coach. McCoy, a 6'4 guard from Sierra Canyon High School, was the center of Michigan's recruiting class, one of three SC Next top 100 prospects. All three expected to keep their commitments to the Wolverines for next year.
18: A
2: Hope everyone's having a fantastic holiday weekend. 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
8: Around the USA as the U.S. men's national team for the first time since 2002 have won a knockout game at the World Cup. 2-0 was the final score.
19: We expected the U.S. to beat Bosnia. They did exactly what we expected them to do. We didn't think it was going to be comfortable. It wasn't, but they got through the test very well.
23: This team didn't buckle. They didn't lose. They took it to a team like Bosnia who's playing for the World Cup dreams. This is a big boy performance by Money Support Argentina's men.
0: World Cup update is brought to you by Gusto.

0: but they're going to Mexico City to play in that altitude with that atmosphere. It's real, man. It's not going to be easy. And I'm going to guess that the fans in Seattle here, what are we, about 48 hours away, are going to be just that the 12th man that the U.S. needs. It is real for sure.
1: Tony, great job. Thanks for giving us some time this morning. Enjoy the game tomorrow and the rest of the World Cup.
0: You got it, guys. Thanks so much.
1: There you go. That's legendary U.S. goalkeeper Tony Meola alongside Gabe Neitzel. I'm Jonathan Zaslow in for Peter and Courtney this morning. Coming up next, America turned 250 yesterday. The old girl will tell you how the country celebrated next best week ever on ESPN Radio and the ESPN app.
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5: 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Myron and I were having an argument during the break. Yeah. I do want to extend in here. I had a mattress delivered this morning, which surprised you, Myron. You were surprised that they would deliver a mattress at 9 o'clock on a Sunday morning.
6: I just think it sounds like it's off the books. Like, nobody's delivering on 4th of July weekend on a Sunday morning. I mean, like, not That's an official company. Terrence and JoJo will. But
5: this was official company.
6: They're not with anybody. They're not getting benefits. You know what I mean? Like, nobody on the actual payroll is doing that.
5: So then you asked me what I tipped.
6: Yeah, what did you tip them?
5: I forgot to tip them. I didn't think about it. No, I mean, I feel bad because, like, I'm a big tipper. I feel bad because he did linger a little bit when he said goodbye. And now that I'm thinking about it.
6: He was waiting for the tip.
5: Now that I'm thinking about it, he might have been waiting, and I didn't realize it, because he did linger.
6: They delivered the day after a holiday in the morning, and they didn't get a tip. They're talking about you right now.
5: Yeah, they should be. So I feel bad. I may have to find these guys. I've got a little survey. I'm going to put on the survey, can I give them a tip? But you said, what do you tip them? Yeah. And you said to tip them $5 each? That's even worse than not tipping them.
6: 10 a piece. They're just carrying something. Now, if they got to, like I've had, like, you know, refrigerator, you know, dishwasher, things like that, where you've got to do some installation stuff, that's more.

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2: 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The round of 16 rolls on with Brazil taking on Norway. 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

0: Bennett Sturts from Iowa. He should Bennett join Sturts. The team. And there should be a lot. Luke Garza. He was also an Iowa guy.
1: Luke Garza. Luke Garza.
0: He needs to be on it as well.
1: Drew Timmy from Gonzaga, probably. He plays.
0: He should import half Creighton's roster to join the team.
1: Braden Smith? You talking about Braden Smith?
0: Braden
1: Smith would be there.
0: Yeah. So anyway, so that's the Snowtime Lakers. What with LeBron? There's six cities he's being reported to consider. Cleveland Cavs, Golden State Warriors, Miami Heat, Philadelphia 76ers, the Minnesota Timberwolves, and the Denver Nuggets. Those six cities, if you were LeBron, what do you think is the right situation for him?
1: Well, I would just base it upon like where I want to live. You know,
0: oh, really? That's how you'd base it?
1: I don't think he wins a championship in any of those cities.
0: So no,
1: I think it comes down to that. I don't think he can win a championship in any of those
0: Not cities. Even Denver?
1: No. Denver's got other issues beyond Jokic. So it's got to come down to like where do you want to have the most fun. Obviously, Miami would be at the top.
0: So how would you rank those six cities in fun? Cleveland, San Francisco, Miami, Philly, Minneapolis, Denver. You put Miami one?
1: Miami one.
0: What's two?
1: San Francisco's two, but LeBron's kind of cheap, so I don't know that he wants to deal with like...
0: You think he's cheap?
1: Yeah.
0: You think the first billionaire basketball player is cheap?
1: Everything he said is he's cheap. I don't know that he wants to deal with San Francisco. And he's an older player. Like, when they present to him, like, what it's going to cost, he may push back on that. So, but San Francisco's probably number two.
0: I didn't know that you thought the San Francisco taxes were so high that LeBron would not want to deal with them.
1: He's older now, man. Like, all right. When he finds out the cost of things, he might be put off by that. But number two, San Fran. Number three,
0: I think if there's ones left, no, Denver. You don't want to go to Minneapolis. Like you live in Minneapolis, but nobody wants to go to Minneapolis. It's cold.
1: Beautiful place. Beautiful summers.
0: What's beautiful about it? Give me the most beautiful part of Minneapolis.
1: The lakes, the nature, the wilderness, the everything.
0: Minneapolis is not, first of all, Minneapolis is not in wilderness.
1: No, I'm talking about just the lakes and the nature. Look up all of the best cities to live in, all those lists Minneapolis is on.
0: But that's because of cost of living. If you're just like looking for like a quality, I mean, wouldn't Denver, I think most Americans would choose to live in Denver over Minneapolis.
1: What's the first thing people tell you about Denver? Altitude. So?
0: Yeah, but you get used to it.
1: Yeah, but I mean, like, is that your selling point? Okay, it's 5,000 feet above sea level.
0: People would say that was where marijuana was legal. Yeah, that was it. But now it's basically legal everywhere now.
1: It's a cool scene, but I don't know that Denver is. I don't think of Denver as fun. How many people are like, let me go to Denver and hang out?
0: Well, I'm going to Denver in 2 weeks, so.
1: But just to hang out?
0: No, I have things to do, but nevertheless, I'm going. So I would put Denver three. You would put Minneapolis three. Yeah. What about between Cleveland and Philly?
1: I think Philly, hands down.
0: So Cleveland, you think, is the worst of the six cities?
1: Yeah, no offense to, my guy.
0: Well, no, they're going to take offense. They're going to take offense.
1: No offense, but if that's the list, if it's just about where you want to enjoy. Now, he's from the area, so he could end up in Cleveland. But if it's just like where you'd want to move if you had the choice, I think Cleveland's at the bottom of that list.
0: Shouldn't he go to Cleveland? Like, if you're LeBron James and you want to have a legacy where you are not only the second greatest player, but you also have a home that like people associate you with. If he finishes his career in Cleveland, has played there three different times in his career, the beginning, the middle, and the end, that's very poetic. That's very legacy-esque. If you're LeBron, wouldn't you want to do that?
1: I mean, maybe he wants to. And obviously has a certain comfort level with there in Miami. He's won championships. But if he really wants to end this thing the right way, you got to go someplace that no one would ever expect. And that's why Minnesota, to me, would be the only answer. Because that's the only place on this list.
0: So that's not because you live there.
1: No.
0: And it would be exciting for you if he went there.
1: Would I have some additional opportunities maybe through ESPN and other outlets? Possibly. But that's not why I would think about it.
0: I think that might be what's driving you here.
1: No.
0: Is that you could end up on SportsCenter a little bit more.
1: Listen, all I'm saying is this. That's possible what you have laid out. It would be the only unexpected thing on this list. Cleveland, he's been there. Miami's won a championship. If you join Jokic and you somehow win a championship or get to a championship, you're not going to get credit for that.
0: What if you go to Philly?
1: Philly has it all now, though, with Jaylen Brown. So now that's not the underdog. anymore.
0: But Minneapolis has a guy named Anthony Edwards. They're not exactly underdogs. They went to the West Finals two of the last three
1: years. But no one would expect him to do it. And I think that, to me, is if you're LeBron, that's how you end it. Do the thing that no one would ever
0: anticipate. Just be honest. You want him to go there so you could be on SportsCenter.
1: I'm not against the idea of what might come with it. You know, but I'm not supporting it.
0: You want an NBA Today special report, Myron Metcalf. That's what it is.
1: If they want me down at the press conference, fine. That's fine.
0: I see. Not at all self-interested. Completely neutral. No bias, Matt Jones and Myron Metcalf. That's here on ESPN Radio.
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22: I'm Nick DeLuca. Round four action continues at Wimbledon. A pair of men's singles matches going on right now. Novak Djokovic looking for Wimbledon win 106 in his career, up 2-1 on Roman Safiulin. and looking to close out the match up 4-2 up a break. Won the first set on a tiebreak, 7-6. Won the second set, 6-3. Seffiulin coming back and winning 6-3 in set number three. Second set between 3-seed Felix Auger-Aliassime and Alejandro Dadovich-Fokina. Dadovich-Fokina taking the first set in a tiebreak, 7-6, 7-4 on the tiebreak, and up 2-1, but on serve. Aliassime serving in that one in the second set. Coverage continuing all tournament long on ESPN-TV. On the women's side, 4-seed Jessica Pegula taking down Iva Jovic in 3 sets, 4-6, 6-3, and 6-1. 10-seed Karolina Muchova working by Barbora Krejcikova, 7-5, 5-7, and 6-3. World Cup round of 16 continues. Morocco and France advancing yesterday. Two more matches today. Brazil taking on Norway, 4 Eastern MetLife Stadium. Then tonight, 8 Eastern England and Mexico in Mexico City. U.S. men's national team back in action tomorrow night. Win or go home against Belgium in Seattle at 8 Eastern.
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2: Celebrations around the USA as the U.S. men's national team for the first time since 2002 have won a knockout game at the World Cup. 2-0 was the final score.
3: We expected the U.S. to beat Bosnia. 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
4: This team didn't buckle. 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This is a big boy performance by Mauricio Pochettino's men.

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11: What does it mean to be a sports hero? Preparation, responsibility. 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

0: we need to bring it back to us just for a moment here and think about who are the best American athletes, whether present day or ever. And there are some really obvious names on that list, whether it's Akron, Ohio's own LeBron James, of course, or you have Michael Jordan, 6 for 6 in NBA championships. You got Michael Phelps, who is the most decorated Olympian in history, holds all-time records for total Olympic medals with 28, gold medals with 23. Jim Thorpe, you know, the athlete's athlete, as people like to say, a professional across baseball, football, basketball. Muhammad Ali, naturally. Serena Williams. You can go on and on. Who jumps out to you?
1: Well, first of all, Phelps is the obvious for me. I mean, a record 28 Olympic medals, 23 gold, the most decorated Olympian in history. What was it, 8 medals? Unprecedented at the 2008 Beijing Olympics alone. And dominant in multiple strokes and distances for over a decade. He's got world records. He's got that unmatched kind of versatility in the pool. So, you know, Phelps stands out to me. I love that you included Jim Thorpe. I really do, because I think you and I are of similar age. You know, I'm a history buff in general, but especially as it, you know, relates to sports, and I get the sense that you're the same way. And so as time marches on, some of these guys, even the all-time greats and gals, get a little bit forgotten about and left out of these conversations. But yeah, I mean, Jim Thorpe, track and field, football, baseball. He won Olympic medals in 1912. He's a Pro Football Hall of Famer. He played Major League Baseball. He's often been referred to as the greatest all-around athlete in American history. He was Native American, overcame a lot of, you know, prejudice in his day as well. So, yeah, I love that you included Jim Thorpe. And then I'll go right back to Michael Jordan before I cede the floor back to you, because we're coming off the LeBron discussion. You mentioned MJ versus LeBron. You know, in my era, there was no greater winner in the history of sports than Michael Jordan. 6-0 in the NBA Finals, the Gatorade deals, the Nike deals. He was everything that we all aspired to be as, you know, young pups growing up in the 1990s. So any discussion of the greatest American athlete has to include Michael Jordan.
0: Well, and I think it also has to include, and this doesn't mean these people, men or women, are necessarily at the top, but just to be on the list,
1: sure,
0: they have to be the people that stand the test of time forever. You know, obviously leading up to us, where he, where we are in our, you know, ballpark 40s, right, in the year 2026, but these names will live on, if not the people, obviously, the names will live on well beyond us, to our kids and our grandkids and so on. I'm talking about Tom Brady. People, football fans, NFL fans forever are going to talk about Tom Brady and the 7 Super Bowl rings and 5 Super Bowl MVPs. And he's the, you know, greatest quarterback ever, maybe the greatest football player ever. People are going to forever discuss Muhammad Ali, obviously a cultural icon, an athletic icon, the greatest. Babe Ruth, you know, I often will refer to Shohei Ohtani as the modern day Babe Ruth, even if I believe Ohtani is ultimately a better baseball player. Now, granted, I didn't see Ruth with my own eyes, but just in terms of the eras and measuring the statistics and, you know, what he is doing, all of that. But again, to turn it back to modern day Babe Ruth, right? We will never forget Babe Ruth and his influence on multiple organizations and what he achieved as a Yankee and on and on. And so, yeah, I just think there are so many people, but you get to the real A-list of people at the top of the list. And it's, I mean, it's icons that we will never, ever, Kyle, forget about.
1: No, and I'll throw in Jackie Robinson as well. As a lifelong Dodger fan, it's kind of a cheater's move, but I wrote a lot of book reports about Jackie Robinson as an elementary school kid because I knew the material well, all right? So I revisited one of my favorite athletes. And, you know, it's his you know, multi-sport talents. It's, you know, breaking the color barrier. It's enduring the abuse across the various venues he played in. You know, very few athletes changed American society more than Jackie Robinson. So I look forward to Jackie Robinson Day every year, and Jackie deserves a place in this discussion.
0: If anyone missed it, Flo Balogun is going to be available for the Team USA round of 16 match against Belgium tomorrow. So coming up on game day, who needs to step up for Team USA tomorrow night? 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
9: I'm Chad Ryder with major World Cup news. Team USA star striker Valerian Balogun will be available to play in tomorrow's round of 16 matchup against Belgium in Seattle after FIFA issued an update today suspending the red card he received late in the game in the victory over Bosnia. Balogun leads the U.S. with 3 goals. Former Team USA goalie Tony Meola on the Belgian squad.
10: This team is really, really talented. I'm hoping that they can get over this next hurdle against a Belgian side that's been a little bit of a thorn in our side, not only in 2014, but just a couple of months ago, and we lost 5-2 in a friendly game, and we didn't play very well. So different time, different group, different mentality, and hopefully different result.
9: Tony Meola on game night. 2 round of 16 matchups today. First up, it's Brazil against Norway in the Meadowlands. And tonight in Mexico City, the host team Mexico faces England. Novak Djokovic is now the all-time leader in men's matches won at Wimbledon with 106 for his career, moving past Roger Federer. Djokovic with a victory today to advance to the quarterfinals. American Jessica Pegula also moving on to the quarters. And 7th-seeded American Coco Gauff getting set to play 11-seed Belinda Bencic. You can watch the match on ABC. Golf final round of the John Deere Classic, and Lucas Glover and Lee Hodges now tied for the lead at 18 under. On the baseball scoreboard, the Twins lead the Yankees 1-0 in the second in the Bronx on a Josh Bell RBI single. Pirates have a 4-0 lead on the Nationals in the third in D.C. Brian Reynolds with a solo home run is 13th.
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6: 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The round of 16 rolls on with Brazil taking on Norway. 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

0: all, so to speak, can still go out and perform. Joker's just not a guy that I am comfortable, Kyle, going against. I like to see it. I like to see the greats continue to be great at an old age, like Brady, like LeBron still.
1: No, I'm with you. I'm in no rush to see legends retire. I know we often hear sports fans say things like, and even, you know, pundits and talking heads like us too. He needs to hang it up. Well, I like watching these guys go for as long as they can go. You know, the Joker has 24 Grand Slam titles, most in the Open era among men, holds the record for the most weeks at world number one overall. He's got just a dominance across different surfaces and different eras, 7 Wimbledon titles, 10 titles at the Australian Open. He's got multiple titles at the French and U.S. Open. I mean, his legacy is set. It's complete. And, you know, I think we've heard many people over the years make a near ironclad case for him as the GOAT. And quite frankly, I think that's what he is. So pretty awesome. I'm with you. Let go as long as you can. 39, 40, 41. Play as long as you can. Let's see how far he can stretch this thing out.
2: Well, All-Star starters were announced last night in Major League Baseball for the Midsummer Classic. And, there might need to be some readjustment to how we select these. Aaron Judge was voted as a starter. He hasn't played in about a month with a rib injury. Mike Trout, also voted as a starter, also on the injured list. It's his first All-Star game since 2019, or he's hoping to play in his first All-Star game since 2019, but he has had a hamstring injury. Vladimir Guerrero Jr. was voted as a starter at first base, despite mightily struggling. He only has 4 home runs this year after an amazing year. And, I don't know. Kyle, do we need revisions to the All-Star starters for MLB?
1: If this is all about merit, yes. Like, if that's only what it's about, then sure. I continue, though, to see the All-Star game as something for the fans, and so I've always maintained that fans should have a, you know, pretty heavy hand in selecting who they want to see. Adam, I don't know how you feel about this, because I know that these things are tied to contract incentives and, you know, real-world money is at play, but, you know, and at a time where I do think, unfortunately, in pro sports, fans are often a bit forgotten about or not valued as much as they should be, I have no problem with fans still having a significant impact and influence over who makes these All-Star games and the starters in particular.
0: It's not like we're doing the whole this time it counts, right? MLB determining home field advantage in the World Series based on the All-Star outcome, all of that. Like, it's a popularity contest, and it should be. What I would say, though, in that same breath, and I don't know, we could talk to Jeff Passan about this a little bit later on, MLB just continues to have a marketing problem where you're best names, your biggest players, your stars, like we alluded to, are getting selected to be starters when they aren't remotely deserving of the platform based on the stats just because there's name recognition. There are 26 first-time All-Stars on this year's squad, and I would venture to say that the casual baseball fan, even, never mind sports fan, baseball fan, probably has not heard of half the rosters for these two teams. That's a sport problem that they're dealing with right now. But again, story for another day. Coming up next on Game Day, how does England we will get back to soccer. We'll explore England and its obstacles that it will have to deal with in its round of 16 match. But big story, USA. Balogun's return, obviously. We'll get into all of that next on ESPN Radio and the ESPN app.
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1: 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The round of 16 rolls on with Brazil taking on Norway. 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
7: First day of the USA's 251st year. Which of these flies tearfully out of America this party weekend, and which stays for more? For a quarterfinal against England or Mexico in Miami next Saturday, Brazil to meet their nation's natural demand, Norway to smash their glass ceiling to push back the boundaries of their historical expectation. 5 o'clock in Rio, 10 o'clock in Oslo, two nations fixated on the next 2 hours. This really ought to be good, Alan.
8: It should be, yeah. Absolutely. The further we get in this competition, you can just feel the edge, the tension sharpen, both in the stands, within the supporters, and inevitably within these players, each of one, who will want to get off to a solid start. Think about those first touches. Be nice and secure. Do it right and build yourself into the contest.
7: Goal for Norway, clearing long in search of a Sørloth with Santos at his back, and Nielsen behind Sørloth in the right full-back position. He does begin, but I do know there is a certain nervousness about his fitness for the entirety of the game, coming back as he is from a hamstring problem. Forward by Danilo, pounced upon by Bulofolfa. On Pedersen, who is the alternative right back. I said he'd gone home. He hasn't gone all the way home to Norway. He's just been sent back to the hotel. He's not well. So Norway are potentially exposed in that right back position. We'll see.
8: It'd be a blow if they were to lose Riason on the ball here. His stamina is second to none. He'll get up and down. As Sørloth ducks inside a little bit, the right back will be hoping to fill that space on the right-hand flank, so he'll be hoping, his manager will be hoping, he lasts the course.
7: So we hardly have a tougher opponent than Vinicius Junior. Well, his header came to Riason and now broke for Odegaard, and he can progress with purpose and play it in here for Sørloth. And Norway lead in next to no time. up and sees a deflating flag.
8: It was a lovely move. Talking about the right-hand side of Norway's attack, he's just gone a little bit early, hasn't he? Sørloth. He's picked out his man perfectly, who's got plenty of time to think about it. Bergen, it didn't faze him at all, but yeah, offside.
7: The moment of which he dreamt, snatched away from him at the margins. But as if Brazil needed a warning, there was one blazed out in front of them right at the beginning of the drama. Well, for Odegaard again. Richard Berger, Hegem, Odegaard. Ayer. Odegaard, Sørloth. Riss. Visible confidence on the ball from Norway in the early part of the game. So again, that Norway is the only nation that Brazil have played against through the whole of their international football history and failed to beat. Four previous meetings. Not particularly famous one at the 1998 World Cup, which the Norwegian football public have lived on for ever since. It is anticipated in Norway that right now they have the biggest television audience there has ever been for anything. Odegaard, Berger, Riasen. Sørloth makes a yard and wins a corner.
8: Yeah, and that Norway television audience will be pretty much excited, enthused by the start they've seen their nation make here. And they are strong at set pieces, Norway. These are dangerous moments for Brazil.
7: So Erling Haaland, hiding if possibly he can behind the back post. But in his company, Sørloth is 6 foot plenty. They have two giant centre halves who've advanced as well. Sanderberger nearest the goalkeeper as Odegaard lifts it in. He's going to have to do that all over again. Has eyes on everything. To re-deliver. Haaland was right in the mix. Alisson thought about coming, thought better of it.
8: Yeah, a bit of a hurried clearance there. They haven't had a chance to get their foot on the ball yet, Brazil, but maybe here.
7: Martinelli, Vinicius Jr. Bit off a little more than he could chew. Haaland took it off his toe.

0: Willemoe for Moussa. Berger crunching in. Marquinhos crunching out for Brazil.
1: And a half for Grierson.
0: Okay, he's repeating that Norway's form up to and including this World Cup has been formidable. They had won 12 competitive games in a row until their dilute selection was beaten by France the other day. A game which they evidently did not prioritise. That approach to it has been proven correct by their subsequent progress. Casemiro flicked out wide for Ryan. How he is impressed. Bruno Guimaraes. Martinelli was surrounded. He's conjured it back. Guimaraes. Vinicius Junior in space, and he feasts on space. He's kept it from Ryerson. He's gone around Naya, and he's run out of pitch.
1: Yeah. Nice little spell, though, for Brazil there. First of the match. And his first step over. Well, he might have swung one in with his left foot, but tried to keep going. As always, whoever's facing this fellow, it's a key matchup. Ryerson's got to concentrate.
0: Goal for Carlo Ancelotti, Vinicius Junior in all three group games for Brazil. Just as Ronaldo and Rivaldo did in 2002 when they last won it. Moved forward by Guimaraes, cut off by Ayer.

0: Lucia tried to drop a shoulder. Ryan wasn't having that, and he's burst through the challenge of Ødegaard as well. Guimaraes, Martinelli, Cunha's gone over, and the referee has waved it on.
1: That's a big call. Not sure how well placed the ref was to make a decision, but of course he's always got the backup of VAR. Christopher Ayer getting their second. It's a stick-on penalty. It is as clear-cut as you are likely to get here.
0: Christopher Ayer a long, long way behind the ball. Cunha's fleetness of foot left him a problem he couldn't solve.
1: Well, don't give it if you're the ref, if you're not sure. And he clearly wasn't. But he will be, I think, once he goes over to that monitor.
0: Ancelotti demands calm. He personifies calm. He exudes calm. But he will be expecting Alfat to be summoned by the Nicaraguan VAR. Although I'm hearing that there is some talk also of a potential foul in the build-up here, which might negate everything. We'll see. Here he goes, he's off to the screen.
1: Yeah, didn't Ryan jump in and win the ball? That might be what they were talking about, but it seems now that... Is he just going to have a look at the penalty, the tackle?
0: Well, the still doesn't leave much to the imagination.
1: I always think it's preferable to watch the first ones in real time, but he hasn't needed many views here.
2: After review, attacker, defender number three, commit a tripping foul, final decision.
0: Penalty kick. And the Brazilians are bouncing up and down. Yellow is prevalent. Christopher Ayer is crestfallen.
1: Yeah, got sucked into it. He'll be absolutely kicking himself that he didn't just stand on his feet and stay goal side. This was the possible foul they were talking about. Not enough in it, I don't think, to bring it back. But more than enough in that challenge to warrant a penalty. What a start for Brazil.
0: Penalty at this World Cup, 11 of the first 14 have been successfully converted. Vinicius Junior has possession of the ball for now, but he hands it over to Bruno Guimaraes. Brazil holds its breath. Guimaraes takes a breath. Repelling of the Guimaraes kick. And well, the game remains goalless.
1: They do so much homework, don't they, these goalkeepers? No wonder Nyland turned round to those Norway fans and pumped his fists.

0: Well, he had a very big part to play, did Oyan Nealon, in the victory over the Ivory Coast the other day. He conceded a fabulous goal from Amad Diallo, but even later in that game, he made a superb save from the same player. But that is the sort of save which will turn him into a Norwegian national treasure.
1: Yeah, quite. He'll never forget this moment, particularly if they go through. Once again, though, the stutter by the penalty taker doesn't pay off. Not a huge fan of it. It's not a great penalty. Certainly not in the corner. Good height for him, but he's guessed right. He's moved beautifully. Painful.
0: So, a quarter of an hour in. Norway have had the ball in Brazil's net. It didn't count. Brazil have failed to put the ball in Norway's net from 12 yards out. And it remains 0-0.
1: Well, great start to this match. It's really given it an extra edge.
0: Ryan. Away from Musa. Siding it wide.
1: What a talent this teenager is. And what a year he's had. No wonder Ancelotti trusts him.
0: Matthias Prestrom there, the FIFA General Secretary, alongside members of the Norwegian royal family, who may be joined by Oyan Nealon after what they've just witnessed. There's no one more royal than him in that country right now. Norway themselves had a penalty save, not that it mattered a great deal, by Maignan in that final group game against France.
1: Going back to the penalty, Brazil moved the ball so well, didn't they, to free up Cunha. Norway got caught.
0: Musa. Berger. Odegaard poked out here for Vinicius Junior, taken up at speed by Gabriel Martinelli. Vinicius worrying Aya, nudged away from Cunha.
1: Well, certainly Martin Odegaard will be relieved about that, losing the ball. Brazil made it a 3v3. They're so quick on the counter.
0: Odegaard on the counter. Solo. That's a very, very adept tackle by Douglas Santos. Cunha. There's a smashing ebb and flow about this game. As always seemed likely to be the case. Samiro. Headed goal against Japan in the second half. Kept Brazil afloat. Dallas early this week. Cunha. Held up by Martinelli. Sifted in by Santos. Cunha couldn't connect with the pass.
1: There is a nice flow to Brazil's play though when they have the ball. Lots of movement off the ball. Lots of quality on it.
0: Musa, he's been fun to watch. The early rounds of this World Cup.
1: Yeah, what a goal it was against Côte d'Ivoire. One of the best of the tournament.
0: Riessen, Sola. Riessen. Odegaard, Berger. Sola. Previous meetings between these nations. This is the first one outside of Europe. Three Oslo friendlies and the game at the French World Cup. It's a fact that both sides have scored in all four meetings prior to this one. Both sides might easily have scored in the first 20 minutes here

enjoying plenty of possession in Brazil's half, Norway, but all of it really in front of that Brazil back four. Certainly haven't got the flair of their opponents in terms of creating chances. They've got their own way of doing things, and it's got them this far. It's been good enough.

0: has touched the ball more than Martin Ødegaard in the first quarter of the game. Hegem. What a little fun. Norwegian free kick.
1: I think there's been a message in the Brazil dressing room: don't give away unnecessary free kicks, don't give Norway a chance to sling one in.
0: Well, slightly, I think we'll have a hydration break in the direct aftermath of this set piece. So Norway can shift the dynamic before that if they maximise this. Berger at the wrong side of the offside line. It's a Norway manoeuvre in short. Lusa. Lusa. Lovely feet. Riesen, he's kept it well too. Berg. Lusa, he's lost it. And this is perilous for Norway. Cunha's on his way. Vinicius Junior's peeling away. Matias Cunha with the burst. And he's leant upon sufficiently to keep it from shooting. Didn't Bolivolfa do well?
1: Yeah, he did do well. I mean, they had a 3-against-3, now it's 2-against-2. They turned down the chance to put one in the box from that free kick, and he didn't come off.

0: more relieved than him by the penalty save. Riasson, Lindegaard, Berg. The game. And the hero of their hour, Gustav Sola. Right on halfway, that's a very convenient spot for the referee potentially to stop the game, but he has chosen not to yet. Gabriel set head-to-head with Haaland. Was set to be a feature of the game. It hasn't featured yet. There's Ryan. Bruno Guimaraes. Brought away by Nusa. He chased away from one challenge, but then ran into Casemiro. And now the referee can call a temporary halt. His was the one big moment. This was the challenge, Alan.
1: Wolfer was at full pelt here. There's a little bit of physical contact, but he does enough. Really good. Not enough. No, Mateus Cunha forward penalty, I don't think.
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0: games here, 3 for France in the last 32. Not to add to those yet. He did score both of his penalties last season for Newcastle in the Premier League. Certainly didn't seem remotely peculiar that he was called upon to take that one. And of course, Brazil is a team full of candidates. Miro from between the Brazilian centre-halves. Ryan. Scooped in by Danilo. Shade too much on it. For Vinicius Junior, who does well to make good. And then feeds in Santos. Flashed right across the face. Ryan. And then Danilo tried to set it, but in vain. And Nusa ran away with it.
1: Well, how well does Vinicius Junior do out on that left-hand side? I thought he was going to lay in Martinelli a bit earlier than he did, but it's a perfect pass. This could have easily come off the keeper's leg into his own net. Martinelli in familiar territory, starting wide, coming in from that left-hand side. So close.

0: wrong by Milan. Haaland was wrestling. Alisson was hurriedly and necessarily off his line. Martinelli's come to collect.
1: Yeah, interesting. The ref didn't penalise Haaland there. Gabriel went to ground.
0: Jay-Z is a native New Yorker, Brooklyn boy, made very, very good. Absorbed in what is in front of him. Horrible for Santos.
1: There's a lot of space down this near side after Volker had gone in and lost it.
0: Berger, that's a decent ball. Ødegaard on the half turn. Sola. Ødegaard. Berger. Musa. Ripped off his toe by Guimaraes. Casemiro, Vinicius Junior, that's a lovely ball movement by the Brazilians. Danilo. Vinicius Junior flicks it away from Hegem. And just too far beyond.
1: They really do look sharp when they nick the ball in their own half, Brazil, don't they? We've seen it 3, 4, 5 times already. You can't believe that Vinicius Junior didn't make more of that. I don't think Vinicius Junior can either, but always a threat.

0: his goalkeeper. Slides vigorously. Here's Martinelli. Hero of the hour against Japan last time out. From off the bench, this is his first start.
1: Yeah, interesting selection as a midfielder with license to roam more often to the left, I would imagine. If he's got half a choice.
0: Sharp turn from Haaland. Number 2-1, but he still kept it for Sola.
1: Oh, had to go right to Martin Odegaard, who was in acres.
0: And now here's Cunha. Vinicius Junior. Bruno Guimaraes, Ryan, Vinicius, and again. One of all four. Danilo. Casemiro. Ryan. And again, the teenager. Danilo. It's a tame giveaway to Sola. He's got Odegaard chugging outside of him. Haaland lumbering forward inside of him. Odegaard. Nusa. Odegaard kept from goal. Now Odegaard! Saw a shaft of light at the near post.
1: Well, they haven't got the ability to spring forward as quickly as Brazil, but they did well here in retaining possession. Odegaard dragging his shot a touch, but good moment for them. They've had to do plenty of defending in this first half.
0: And that is Norway's first legal attempt of the match. Very early, of course, they had a goal ruled out for offside. In a sense, that feels like a slightly unkind representation of what they've done in the game up to now, but those are the bald facts. Cunha squeezed off it by Nusa. Berg. Wilson again advancing from full-back. Berger. Berg, one of all fun. Nusa, Haaland, trying something deft.
1: Yeah, had to connect with this absolutely perfectly. Nice, a bit of imagination in it though. Trying to loft one over Alisson. Put it past him.
0: It's often overlooked of Erling Haaland that beyond all of his very obvious properties, his strength and bulk and power, he does have a deftness of touch. There's a feather-like version of him too. Danilo, Guimaraes, by Martinelli, up by Mollewolfer. Sander Berger was caught late by Martinelli. The referee waited to see whether advantage would accrue. It didn't.
1: Yeah, certainly the ref in this first half has tried to let the match flow. He's waved away appeals for fouls. Not on that occasion.
0: He did acknowledge that foul as soon as it happened, but waited to see how the ball would bounce. Off from wide, his fullback just inside of him there, Rears. Collects.

0: first set. Taken back by Ryan. Extravagance from Marquinhos. Finally shifted out for Bruno Guimaraes. Casemiro. Ryan. Wilfer in reverse. Danilo going outside of Ryan. Rush. Ryan. Casemiro. Repelled by Hegem. Danilo. Slung out towards Vinicius Junior, immediately engaged with Riason. He's done very well to get between ball and man there, but Vinicius Junior stole it back. Martinelli, Vinicius Junior, Nealon to Norway's rescue again.
1: He's having a blinder, isn't he, the goalkeeper? And he gets the ball. Vinicius Junior to set up this chance.
0: Quickly on with the corner. Dribbling again, but he's given it away to Nusa. Nusa can't progress. Santos all the way back. Vinicius Junior let that one squeak away from him. And a minute or so ago, another moment escaped him.
1: Yeah, a bit of a toe poke in the end, but Nealon makes sure it doesn't squeeze through his legs.
0: It's from a very similar angle and range that he did score in that very net in Brazil's first game against Morocco.

0: battling first with Marquinhos and then his old mate Gabriel. They know each other inside out. Remember me, pal.
1: Yeah, it's a super heavyweight contest in terms of stars as well as muscle.
0: Musa. Haaland. Ødegaard, angle was tidy, wins a corner.
1: Well, they've had the moments, Norway. Not quite as many as Brazil, but finishing the half well.
0: In on half time, Berg with the corner. He's just kept it alive. Rearson prods it forward and then locks it into the waiting arms of Alisson.

0: Cunha. And Cunha again. Vinicius.
1: Oh, Hegan that time with the misplaced pass. Nearly put his team bang in trouble.
0: Riason with a good pass has got his team on the front foot. This is Solo.

0: Well, they have scored in every first half of their World Cup so far. Running out of time to repeat that now.
1: Shown some resilience in this first half. Norway, yeah, let off the hook with a penalty, but they've had a bit to say as well in possession, going towards that Brazil back line.

0: up towards Surlock. Seen okay by Santos, chased up willingly by Berger, and then in turn by Haaland. Norway full of bustle, Martin Ødegaard. Alexander Solo. Riss. Berger. Solo.
1: Haven't been able to get many balls into the box, many crosses, certainly Norway.
0: The champions are the Knicks, and there is their leader. Overlooking two here who would consider themselves to be potential champions of the world. Norwegian throw incoming. De Ayer kept out by Cunha. Riasson will settle for a corner. A minute into six added on at the end of the half. Norway can load it up again here. These are the moments they can maximise, optimise. Sola, Berger, Haaland, Hegem, Ayer. A little Berg there to go and step on the goalkeeper's toes. Ødegaard plays it in. Sola sought to win the first header and broke for Martinelli.

0: Odegaard. Wrist. Heggen.
1: Turned into a more even contest last 10 minutes. I'd say Brazil more capable of creating chances, but Norway hanging in there now.
0: Forward by Nealon. There's Haaland with Gabriel again. Marquinhos came across to help him. It broke for Odegaard, who thundered it into the midriff of Alisson.
1: But whenever the ball comes up to Erling Haaland, those Norway players know they've got to support. Latch onto the loose ball if there is one, and there was one. Big centre forward doing his job, and Odegaard doing the first part of his.

0: interesting if he did time his run well, whether he did stay on side. That first time pass allowed him to time it perfectly, and yeah, it's not the best of jumps, is it? He should have done better, mistimed it, didn't get up at the other end. That's for centre forward play. Fair to say, Odegaard maybe not the best finisher around, but he gets plenty behind it. It's a good stop from Alisson.
1: Well, they've had four shots at goal and Odegaard's had three of them, which feels a bit quirky. Berger. Odegaard was close to goal. Martinelli squeezed off it. Brazil getting on with it. Vinicius Junior, last seconds of the half now. Got to the byline and the ball is beyond the byline.
0: Christopher Eyer telling his opponent that he felt he went to ground far too easily. That's a shirt pull.
1: That's what he's got away with. And that'll do for the first half, and this game is beautifully on edge, goalless though it is. Nieland is Norway's hero for a penalty save which followed on from Ayer's late challenge on Cunha. Martin Odegaard has come closest to scoring for Norway, but Alisson has stood between him and the net. And at the break, on a close day in New Jersey, it remains here, Brazil 0, Norway 0.
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4: From the penalty spot after Cunha had been fouled by Aya. And it's goalless after 45 minutes of play in the venue that 2 weeks today will host the World Cup final. This is the Coca-Cola halftime. Only 35% possession for Brazil in the first 45 minutes. They've had 7 shots. Both sides have 2 shots on target. As we welcome you back inside our studios here at Jack Pool Plaza in downtown Vancouver, a heavy presence of Brazilian fans, some Mexican fans in there as well ahead of their game against England later. But Stevie, let's start with that. No complaints about the penalty decision. What about the stutter step penalty?
5: Poor penalty from Bruno Guimarães. I'm not too sure why he's taken that penalty, because he's not a great striker of a football. He's a player that uses his energy to get around the park, and no doubt he's got a lot of qualities, but I don't see striking the ball as being one of them. But as I look back at this penalty, it's a clear foul. Absolute stonewall penalty, as they say, Kev, and I don't know how Ismail Elfaf's not seen it.
6: Well, I can't believe it from the position that he's actually in, Steve. You look at the position, he takes a great spot, he comes away from the Brazil attacking player, sees it clearly, just got to give the penalty. Allowing that to go to VAR, I think it actually diminishes him as a referee, because he has to see that in that position. So, luckily enough, the correct decision was reversed and it was a penalty.
4: Would you ever stutter step, Kev, taking a pen?
6: No, never, as you well know. I did miss a penalty, as you well know, once in my career, Luke, but I wasn't stuttering when I was going up to it, no.
4: So that kept it 0-0, big save from the spot. And Terry, we talked pre-game about a couple of things that came to our attention from that Brazil win over Japan in the last round. One of them was crosses from wide areas. The other one is the word or phrase that Stevie hates, the counter-press.
5: It's not a counter.
4: Did we see any of that in the first half?
7: We did see it. Brazil are so good in wide areas, and we saw it in different ways. We saw it in transition as well. Really nice tactical nuance here from Ancelotti. Out of possession, Vinicius has been the 9, and it keeps him in a real central area to break from. Brazil so good in this fast attack. Vinicius Junior so good 1v1, and it's really clever. Watch how he just creates half a yard with the outside of his foot, puts it in the box. And here I think Ryerson's been hung out to dry a little bit. Sorloth doesn't want to defend. Odegaard should be providing cover. Stevie, as you know, center backs don't want to be out there. And Brazil are finding themselves in some really nice 1v1 situations. So transition, they've been really good. They're hurting them with their set attack, but also with their counter-press.
5: Yeah, and they're good at it, Terry. When they give the ball away, they don't give up the play, they don't drop off. They see, you know, an opportunity to get it back in 2 or 3 seconds, and Vinicius Junior does so well there to win it back. Martinelli gives it back to him. This is a little ball in from Casemiro. What a cross that was. I thought Martinelli should have done better in that one, guys, yeah, to read the flight of that ball and come on to it. But I enjoyed Martinelli and Vinny Junior, Kev. Yeah. But a bit of an interchange between who is out wide in the lead and who's more central, and I think they've mixed it up well. It's made it very difficult for Norway to defend.
6: Yeah, it has. It's been that unpredictability that's caused problems for Norway, I think, within it. And I like that. I like that counter press as well. That was excellent at the start, at the end of the half there. So, yeah. But good all round. I think Brazil, for the lack of possession they've had, they've been the more threatening side, haven't they, throughout?
4: Just saw a couple of Norwegian flags in the crowd out there. They're certainly outnumbered, but on the pitch, they've had more of the possession. Have they done enough with it to try and trouble Brazil?
6: Well, the penalty that was given to Brazil actually came against the run of play. They didn't do enough with it, I would say. They had the goal disallowed prior to that, and it took till the 35th minute before they had a shot at goal, Luke. But once they had that shot at goal, they really started to come into the game in terms of an attacking force. This was a shot from Odegaard. They said this was the 35th minute of the game, and wide of Alisson well covered there, no problems at all. And they just gained momentum and a bit of confidence from this. I think Haaland started to be played into the game. Excellent ball in from Nusa. I like what he's doing here, Stevie. knows what he's doing. He's trying to clip it over Alisson in goal, but Alisson comfortable enough really off the back of it. This was the battle that we highlighted before the game. Haaland against Gabriel, and he just out-muscles him here, and he falls to Odegaard. Good save from Alisson. He read Odegaard well.
7: Alisson's not been great, has he?
5: One well, save, relax.
6: Was it Stevie said he's passed his best?
5: Oh, you said he's passed his best. I agree with you. For once.
6: Maybe.
5: I've enjoyed Odegaard's performance, guys. I think it's been really good. I think he's been a great support for Haaland. It's not been Solok so much. He has stayed wide.
6: Yeah.
5: And it's Odegaard that's been that traditional number 10. He's been up in support. Anything that Haaland wins, Odegaard's there. The only thing maybe missing is the final touch. But this is Odegaard at his best when he's positive and he's running in support of a striker.
8: Still very much in the balance at New York, New Jersey Stadium. Whoever wins this one will play in the quarterfinals against the winner of our final game of the day at the Azteca between Mexico and England. But right now, at the midway mark, it is tied 0-0 between Brazil and Norway. Brazil thought they had the chance from the spot, but it was Norway celebrating as Nealon made the save.
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4: This was the scene in a Jack Paul Plaza here as Mexico won in the round of 32 against Ecuador. Incredible turnout of Mexican fans to watch the game, and I'm sure it will be the same tonight. There are some already in the crowd here today getting ready for England against Mexico at Azteca. Round of 16 action tonight at 8 Eastern, 5 Pacific. Right now on TSN.ca and the TSN app, we've got even more World Cup news, highlights and reaction from across the tournament, including what's next for Canada after their elimination in the round of 16 in Houston yesterday. 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Brazil and Norway tied at 0-0.
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8: 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No word if the robot can also do analysis.
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5: 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I think he'll want more possession. See, a couple of changes here coming
6: Noosa.
5: From
6: Noosa off
5: Norway. That's a strange one, that. Oscar Bob, it looks like, coming on. Shelder up the Benfica man. Two exciting wide players, but sounds like Norway want to change a little bit the tactics here, Kev, which I find a little surprising, because I thought Solbakk would have been the happier of the two bosses.
6: Well, we highlighted Ryerson getting overran from right-back position, and maybe Soloff wasn't helping out enough, so that could be the reason why that is. Maybe Oscar Bob going over to the right-hand side, but very surprised at Noosa going off. It must be an injury.
8: 0-0 at half-time in all three round of 16 matches so far. Back to Peter Drury and Alan Smith.

0: Joseph Surlot from the right and Lusa from the left. Those original nine are being joined respectively by Oscar Bob, wearing 22, and Andreas Schelderup, wearing 21. For each of them, that is unsurprising. They've both been thoroughly involved. They both started the game against France. And so it's still on edge, and it is still to be snatched, this game. How do you read the Norwegian changes, Alan?
1: Yeah, certainly on the right-hand side, Oscar Bob for Surlot will give them a bit more craft in that position and a bit more... It would be more comfortable, I think, there. That's where he plays. When he came on against Cote d'Ivoire, he was instrumental in them winning that match, Oscar Bob. We'll see how Schelderup could do. Instead of Nusa, who has been brilliant at times, but really didn't have much of an effect in that first half.
0: Towards Schelderup for the first time. Challenge on that side of the field for Danilo. Brazil started the second half as they began the first. Berger towards Bob. By Guimaraes, here goes Martinelli. Santos joins from left back. Vinicius Junior starting from the left. Danilo, Ryan, it's whipped one in, it was whipped it out, equal rapidity. These two met in Marseille in June of 1998, their last and only previous World Cup meeting. That game was goalless at half-time. First goal didn't come till the 78th minute. Bebeto scored it for Brazil. Norway still found time to score twice and beat them. Ball against Ryan. Beyond that, Norway scored first in three of the four meetings. In total, Norway have trailed Brazil for 5 minutes in their previous meetings in Marseille in 1998. They still won that game. Of being able to tell you that the sun's come out at a time where early forecasts were telling us that the clouds might break. It is a heavy day atmospherically. You wouldn't be surprised if it all changed in a flash, but for now all is well.
1: Well, we don't want a flash, but the players perhaps might quite fancy a bit of rain. It is humid.
0: To Berg, then a shot which was a long way off target.
1: Yeah, less said about the shot the better, but he does give added drive in the middle of that park. He's got a good relationship with Sander Berg. He's been decisive though, hasn't he, Solbakken?
0: His instruction was to play the match and not the circumstance, and to this point Norway have done that very efficiently.

0: be winning headers in midfield. Smallest man on the field, I think. Ødegaard. Rhys. Bob. He's gone out for a Norway throw. Simple take. Tonelli and Rearson were up in arm for a moment there, and the Norwich and fullback was wondering whether he might have got some protection from the referee.
1: Well, it's right under the nose of the linesman, who was having none of it.
0: Goodwin Haaland. Mollevolfa from left fullback for Norway. Berg and Berger in midfield again now. Rearson. Bob. Rearson. Guimaraes, Marquinhos. And Danilo protected by Ryan. Pushed away by Danilo. Martinelli couldn't take it. His Arsenal teammate Ødegaard did.
1: Yeah, Norway started the first half well. They've done the same in the second, having lots of the ball, trying to call the shots.
0: From deep.
1: Certainly don't squeeze up as a team, Brazil, to try and nick it off those defenders playing out from the back. Happy to drop in into the shape.
0: Sanderberger, solidity itself, Rearson. Hegem of Bologna. Cautious and calculating from Norway. Possession is everything. Ødegaard has possession. Shoulder up. Mollevolfa. Coaxed away comfortably by Marquinhos. For it and winning that battle. Shoulder up. Tough by Danilo. And by Casemiro. Here goes Martinelli, who is always willingness itself. Vinicius Junior. Santos has gone outside of him. Vinicius Junior pushes and runs beyond Rearson and wins a corner. Well, hopes he does. Actually, yeah. The call has gone against him.
1: They feel it's come back off Vinicius Junior. Those Norway defenders. Hasn't got past Rearson too many times. He did here. I think he might have been out when it hit his knee.
0: Well, as we've said repeatedly, VARs are looking at this now. If it should be a corner, it will be turned over. Cunha to the near post. Get it away here for Shelderup to escape.

0: speaking, Norway have been full of goals at the competition so far. 10 goals in their 4 World Cup games here, having scored 7 in 8 previous World Cup matches. Through their relatively thin history in the competition. But this is a day which, for their nation, they can break new ground. Oscar Bob, never been in the quarterfinals before. Possibility is teasingly close.
1: Such an impressive, mature performance this from Norway at the highest level. Really are comfortable in their skin, in their shape.
0: Berger, Bob. Shoulder up. Got another go. Celebs are queuing up to be here. Woody Harrelson, a great Texan. Cheers, Woody. And Chris Rock, comedian, actor, superstar. They all want a piece of it.
1: Food's good here.
0: Is imminent Brazilian change, about which more shortly. Sifted wide by Berg. Oliver Fett, shoulder up. Kept at bay.
1: Not surprised there's going to be a change here. They've been passive. Brazil, really poor start to the second half.
0: Well, Hendrick's introduction in the last game against Japan was a part of Ancelotti's Brazilian and brilliant masterstroke, which changed the whole mood of that game. They went to a shade more hell for leather. They went for it. He is a player inclined towards having a go. Cunha hasn't really appeared at the sharp end today. We'll see what Hendrick brings to it.
1: Yeah, like he did against Japan, Kendrick. I think he's going to go through the middle. Just explaining to his teammates where their manager wants them.
0: Bob. Rearson. Bob. Oh, they lost it. Casemiro took it. Vinicius Junior. Oh, he set free the substitute here. What a pass that was! But he couldn't come up with a finish. He has just crossed the white line, and he had the moment to make the difference, and somehow it escaped him.
1: Yeah, maybe just too soon. Have a look at this, one of the passes of the tournament so far. Sensational. But that touch there, getting away from him, makes it a lot more difficult chance in the end. It's far too snatchy. Had he been on the pitch a few more minutes, the end result might have been different. And that assist would have been the best we've seen so far.
0: What an entry it would have been. Odegaard. Aya. Do you wonder whether, with a moment like that, on top of the penalty save in the first half and one or two other close things, there will be Norwegians thinking, well, maybe. Maybe this is meant to be our day. Goes long. Gabriel away from Haaland.
1: Do support that long ball well, Norway.
0: Oscar Bob. Oh, he's there to support him. Couldn't find a way through. It's come to Martinelli. Danilo. Snapped up by Ayer. Lifted forward for Endrick again. Endrick. Against Hegemann behind for a corner.
1: We might have missed a chance, but there's been a step up in their tempo, Brazil's, since he came on. Certainly needed to lift it.
0: Hendrick had been on the field for 52 seconds when that vast opening occurred. On this corner, which Marquinhos, amongst others, waits. Really came to really good effect. Bob kept it moving. Lifted back in by Santos. It came to Ryan! Milan thumped it back out.
1: Well, we've enjoyed some great goalkeeping displays in this World Cup. We're witnessing another one in Nieland's theatrics.
0: And Brazil come rolling forward again. Gabriel. Vinicius Junior. Held up by Reland. Supported by Casemiro. Lifted up towards Endrick. Bruno Guimarães. What a wonderful save by Nieland. Again.
1: Surely not. He can't believe it. Denied twice now. To the big fella between the sticks. Nieland will not have played better than this in his career. I wouldn't imagine he would have been offside. So that'll make Guimarães feel a little better, but even so, he'd love to have stuck this in, offside or not. Nieland didn't know. This is the previous save. Plenty behind this. The little nick off the defender as well makes him have to adjust. Brilliant stop.
0: Game of his life. As Alan says, in a tournament which has produced not a few goalkeeping superheroes. Change it to full back for the Norwegians. Riasson has been replaced by Fredrik Ausnes. That isn't a surprise. If you weren't with us earlier, you may not know that the fitness or otherwise of Julian Riasson was a really significant factor. That the natural replacement at fullback, Pedersen, is unwell. So Ausnes is a third choice in this position. He's a versatile player. His first pass is towards Haaland.

0: Rasmus did start the first three games, one of those at fullback, the first two in his natural midfield position.
1: Chance. He hasn't had much to go at the big centre forward, but he thought it was heading his way. It would have, had it not been for this Alisson intervention.
0: Those were important fingertips, and Haaland knows it better than anyone. Nevertheless, a Norwegian corner which Martin Ødegaard will take. Retrieved by Shelderup. Set for Oscar Bob. Shelderup. Problem for Marquinhos. Bob. Shelderup. Wolfa. Bob dropped a shoulder and sifted it in here. And there's Haaland, who couldn't get a stud on it.
1: It was such a difficult pass. Ayer trying to pick out his centre forward. Oh, he might have had a crack himself. This is a lovely little pass. He's always up against it, really, to find Haaland there. And they keep on coming back at you, don't they, Norway? They're a tough nut to crack.
0: Alterations going on down there. Martinelli has been withdrawn. Danilo Santos is one who's coming on. And so, to great acclaim, of course, is Neymar. To assimilate those changes, the American referee offers the players a hydration break. It remains 0-0.
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0: Brazil's last three goals at this World Cup have come in the second half. Their first six were all first-half goals. So here we go again into the clutch part of this last 16 tie. Brazil have not gone out this early since 1990. Just to a Canizia goal for Argentina in Turin. And Danilo Santos
1: being pushed all the way here.
0: Vinicius, Neymar, who has a staggering record at the last 16 stage of the World Cup. Who is clearly from the outset demanding the ball. Floating it in here towards Bruno Guimaraes. In 2014, Neymar scored a winning penalty in a shootout against Chile in Johannesburg in the last 16. 2018, he scored against Mexico in Sapara. 2022, he got a goal against South Korea in Doha from the penalty spot. Here's Odegaard. And Haaland, who ran into traffic. Odegaard wriggled out of that traffic and kept wriggling until completely surrounded.
1: Yeah,

0: Danilo. Vinicius scooped up towards Neymar. Seen okay by Ayer, away by Arsnes. There goes Bruno Guimaraes. Best acting talent in the world, Spider-Man's here. Tobey Maguire, and there's DiCaprio behind the cool shades. We walked, didn't we, past the bit in New York Harbour where the Titanic survivors returned.
1: We did. It's Norway shipping sinking at the moment, though, is it? It's standing up for itself, giving Brazil a really tough test. We'll wait and see whether these substitutions will make a difference to the team in yellow and blue.
0: Santos was perilously close to losing it. Danilo moves it on. Here's Neymar looking forward. Vinicius, Endrick through the middle. Vinicius set for Guimaraes. Danilo's cross came out for Casemiro. No handball appeal there against Schelderup. But it's bounced for Odegaard. Bob. Arsenal's beyond him. He's fed it for Martin Odegaard. And Haaland. Shoulder up! Alisson repels strongly.
1: Yeah, Norway nearly doing to Brazil what Brazil are so good at on the counter. Breaking at pace.
0: We're not quite at next goal wins stage, but increasingly it does feel as though it could be a one-moment game, this. Willem Olsen. Odegaard. Shoulder up. Bob, Hegem, Ayer, last quarter of an hour. Schelderup, Willem Olsen, he'd take a corner out of that if offered, it's not offered. Marquinhos kept it from going behind.
1: Walter's got through some running, covered some ground from that left-back slot. Really has, and the fitness of this Norway team will be badly needed. They've got to keep going here, and they are.
0: Odegaard. Berger. Wolfer. Arsnes.

0: away more than twice as many completed passes as Brazil. It's an improbable statistic. It's a long pass towards Haaland. Ødegaard could get there first. Marquinhos got back. Dug out by Danilo. Here comes another Brazilian change. Anderson to be freshly introduced. Rostas. Ederson is coming on here in place of Bruno Guimaraes, who at least won't have to take another penalty.
1: Well, if Norway go through, Guimaraes will not get much sleep tonight.
0: In his place, Ederson, who was a late call-up into the Brazilian squad, replacement for Wesley, the Roma full-back, who was injured in a friendly against Egypt days before the tournament began. Shoulder up, skipped away from his man, shoulder up, and he's lifted it up for Haaland! He plunders again! And Norway leading New Jersey with barely 10 minutes to play! Shot the world! It's Erling Haaland!
1: Just going to say, Erling Haaland has not really had anything to go at. He hasn't had a chance to speak of. Norway haven't really been able to get quality balls into the box. But this one was, and it was perfect for him. Gabriel can't believe it. He thinks he's got his man here, but it's that little forward movement, the half a yard, and then it's the strength and the quality of the header that does it. Shelderup's done well since coming on, and that's a peach of a cross. And that is Haaland to a T. Spoke a lot about the Gabriel Haaland matchup, and there it is. The man in red's got the upper hand at the moment.
0: 6 World Cup goals for Erling Haaland, and he is new to all of this. The lad for his dad, the lad for the royals of Norway, the lad for the people of Norway. That smooth Viking smile. And the samba beat is silenced, and Brazil must find something. They are 10 minutes from an exit. And Haaland is plundering for more. He becomes the first European to score in his first 4 World Cup matches since Christian Vieri for Italy in 1998. And the fourth of those matches for him was against Norway. And now, the eternally calm Carlo Ancelotti, even he, appears animated. Because for Brazil, last 16 won't do. Vinicius. Touch behind by Bob.
1: Well, what's this Brazil team got now? They probably played their cards, haven't they, in terms of substitutions?
0: They are reversing some of them to prayer. This is a more logical, pragmatic approach.
1: Yeah.
0: flung it in. Oh, got rid of it with power to add. They've got something to cling to now, Norway. Omar once more, away from the near post by Ausmus. Back in onto the head of Haaland. Neymar. Podcast one, but not the second.
1: Well, how they need a bit of magic from him now.
0: This has lost it to Oscar Bob. And Brazil are short at the back. Bob is waiting for a return. Shamrock gives it him. Oscar Bob.
1: Burst when they need Haaland. He was defending that corner. He couldn't get up in time.
0: Here the guard. First time Brazil have been behind, of course, in this competition. They got a draw from behind against Morocco. They got a win from behind against Japan very late. This is pretty familiar territory. Fortified, perhaps, by very recent memories. By Marquinhos. Look out by Aya. And they are at it already. You might call it premature, but they are heading to territory they've never been in before. Those Norwegian supporters, you would not blame them for having the time of their life. It is literally the case to say they've never had it so good, but it isn't done yet. And that's a bizarre intervention from Aya, who owes his life to Neelan backpedalling.
1: What about this performance from Neelan?
0: The moment hasn't passed. Neymar. Neymar Aya. Vinicius. Danilo. Casemiro right across the face.
1: Well, just when you need a bit of composure, you'd expect Casemiro to provide it, but he's just lashed it across goal. He didn't need this kind of power. He's trying to pick out Neymar. I mean, this is bizarre, isn't it, from Aya? Oh, it's fingertips!
0: And he is smashed into the post there, as the heroic goalkeeper, and done himself some damage. His reputation is anything but damaged after his performance today. He has prevented there what would have been one of the great, inverted commas, World Cup own goals. Odegaard.
1: It's great play for me.

0: stoppage time. There's been a lot of substitutions. We haven't seen many injuries, thankfully, at all.
1: Vinicius Arsenis with the challenge, nothing more or less than a goal kick.
0: Well, and then he stops as he made. Nieland, it's been quite magnificent. And when it's nearly an own goal, you're entitled to not be on your toes, but he was.
1: Shoulder up.

0: striker quite like this before. I can't think of anybody that can go through large parts of a game, hardly having a kick, being a bystander, and then he steps forward to win the match. I mean, he puts this away like it's a casual strike in training. It's as easy as that. But it's deadly and it's fatal for Brazil. He knows as soon as he's hit it. What about that? He's had some massive moments in his career, Haaland, but this probably tops it.
1: Haaland's got as many as Messi. He is right up there. And Brazil have really felt so low. Brazil last knocked out at the last 16 stage in Turin in 1990. Haaland has landed the blow and Ancelotti is deflated.
0: He's even taken out his hairband.
1: Erling Haaland, three attempts on target, two goals. He scored his first five from 69 touches. Asnes. Well, Brazil have got to come up with a miracle now. To that end, Danilo. Ederson. Away by Ayer. Vinicius. Danilo. Shifted out for Haaland. Danilo took it from him. Berger's been so busy. And Berger's escaped here.
0: I mean, every player in red has, they've had an 8 out of 10 at least. I mean, talk about a team contribution. They've grafted so hard for each other. And I just think Brazil have conceded the initiative too much. They've stepped off, they've invited Norway on. We saw the amount of passes the Norwegians have had compared to Brazil. Can't afford to step off now.
1: It's got to happen now. Lifted in by Ederson. Brazil haven't had a cracker goal for themselves since the 62nd minute. There was that own goal scare. Danilo, Neymar,

0: Santos. Vinicius needs some Neymar magic. Ederson gave it a thump. Neymar let it roll. Danilo. That's going out. Here's the magic moment. There's the magic man.
1: Such a casual swing at the left boot, but so much power. It generated about 120-odd kilometres an hour. I looked up at the scoreboard. Alisson hardly got near.
0: How good am I? How good am I? They're going to play England or Mexico in the next round, and they won't be anyone's easy beats.
1: Can't stop smiling.
0: Oh, snuffed out the samba beat. This is now the first World Cup to have three players on seven goals. Odegaard. Asmus. Berger.
2: Go.
0: Bob. Oh, they're playing for fun now.
1: Showboating.
0: Odegaard caught by an exasperated Neymar, and he knows what that means. Odegaard understands what that means. He's got them rattled.
1: It's incredible stuff this from Norway, absolutely incredible. Toying with Brazil now.
0: Barely any time left. What time there is? It's going to involve more Norwegian change. Look at the company he is now keeping. Mbappe, Messi, Haaland. Never before three different strikers have scored seven goals at a World Cup.
1: I think we thought it was going to be a tight contest this, and maybe Brazil would edge it. We certainly didn't imagine that Norway would win, and win in this fashion. And that's how it looks like turning out.
0: It's getting twitchy and tetchy. Brazil are infuriated. They know what this is going to mean to millions and millions who wear the yellow shirt.
1: Well, if you're going to lose the right way. It's over for the Brazil players.
0: Neymar has been shown a yellow card for his pretty crude challenge.

0: Brazil must go long. Well, we have centre-halves who've been swallowing that up all day. This is borrowed time now. Danilo.
1: His team just haven't played well enough, he will know that.
0: Danilo floats it in. That was an arm up there. And has he pointed at the spot here? There's certainly a question being asked. His concern was merely
1: kind of both jumped with their arms up, but
0: Østergaard's elbow,
1: he got up the higher.
0: Still unclear precisely what the referee's call is. I'm pretty sure it's a penalty, which may be in vain for Brazil. He's given a penalty because of that elbow. That's the indication.
1: I mean, it's a natural movement of the arm when you jump like this. Casemiro's arms were up, but Østergaard got the higher. Certainly catches Casemiro in the face. A little unlucky for the Norwegian defender. It's an interpretation that could have gone the other way.
0: Well, Brazil have had one of these saved this time. The great Neymar will step up for a strike of the ball which may be academic. But just might light their fire for the precious few seconds that remain. To leave his mark on another World Cup amid Brazilian tears.
1: Had Guimaraes done this in the first half, it might have been a much different story. But surely now, not enough time left for Brazil.
0: A goal and a few words to follow. Those words will be empty. It's a ninth World Cup goal, takes him up level with Jorginho and Vava, beyond Rivaldo and Leonidas.
1: Yeah, just getting the two captains together, the ref telling them to calm down their players.
0: Norway just have to keep the ball. Freeze. Not happy with the restart. It's all getting very complex, this. It's all very edgy.
1: Yeah, we're 4 minutes over the added time.
0: England sides it away. And still we play. Neymar. And Neymar again. And Nealon comes together, and that is a catch that may win the match. Smashed up towards Haaland. The greatest Viking victory. Norway break new ground. Haaland has blown away Brazil. He smiles and the whole world smiles with him. The samba beat falls silent. And the roaring Norwegians and their uplifted leader will jump in their Viking boat and head to Miami for their first ever World Cup quarterfinal. Brazil's canary yellow fades away. Carlo Ancelotti, grey-faced, fades away. Norway centre stage as they have never been before. This is new, this is fresh, this is wonderful. It is life-enhancing. And those are tears of uncontrollable joy. Greatest hour, and there perhaps is their greatest player. Brazil 1, Norway 2.
2: This is Ødegaard.
3: Quite a story in New Jersey today as Neymar gets that late penalty, his first goal for Brazil since September of 2023. But it's two goals for Erling Haaland as he moves level with Messi and Mbappe for the Golden Boot lead. Seven goals in the tournament now, and Norway are moving on. What a moment for them.
4: What a moment. A moment they absolutely deserve, Luke. They were by far the better team in that game. And they won the game, probably not in a way that any of us might have expected. We thought they would be somewhat defensive. They'd have to ride out long periods when they're up against severe pressure. They dominated. They were a better team. They had more of the possession, 66%, 617 completed passes. This is the best performance in Norwegian football history, Kev. There's not even close in terms of the stage that it's at and the way they went about it. And when you've got superstar, a genuine superstar like Erling Haaland, and you've got a world-class player like Martin Odegaard, you can play like that, can't you?
5: Yeah, absolutely can. It was a domination, really. Once Solbakken made the substitution, because they were getting overrun a little bit down the left-hand side, and he makes a substitution at the key moment of the game, and then it allowed Norway to take total control of the game again, Terry, didn't it? And Ødegaard, as you say, Stevie, you're going through all these stats, 66% possession, but he had 101 completed passes, 12.7 kilometres covered in that game by Ødegaard. What an outstanding performance. And then the man up front, who is a genuine bona fide superstar, to do what he's done in this game. We spoke about the lack of touches that he's going to have, Terry, in this game, and he's pretty much gone to plan, as we said. Great first goal, and then the second goal to cap it off. Outstanding performance from him.
6: His mind was cool throughout, and when the moment presented himself, he was just lethal. So good. Brazil will be kicking themselves. They had chances in the first half, but as Stevie said, I thought Norway were so good in the second half, and whichever team dominated the ball, I thought was going to win the game, and that was Norway today.
3: Norway moving on to the next round. They will play in the quarterfinals in Miami against either Mexico or England. TSN Player of the Match is presented by BMO, official bank of Canada Soccer.
5: And you know what? I know we spoke about the superstars of this side, but it's Nieland in goal. What an outstanding performance. He made the penalty save in the first half that set them up nicely, but several saves he made across the course of the game that were simply outstanding. That was the penalty save that set Norway up for this victory. What a performance by the big Norwegian number one.
3: Guimaraes penalty saved by Nieland early in the game before two late Haaland goals wins it for Norway. It is the biggest win in the history of the Norwegian programme, and they are through to play either Mexico or England. That is the late game of the day at the Azteca. Already on the other side, of course, we know from yesterday, France against Morocco was the first quarter-final decided. Electric play of the game is presented by Hyundai. Next starts now.
4: Yeah, and it's going to be the main man again, Erling Haaland, just absolutely terrific. The second goal, a goal that's outside the box, something that he doesn't often do. A strike from this area, strikes it so pure through Danilo's legs, should close him down better, but just pulling away from Alisson, there's no way he can save that. And that was the electric play, and just showing you why he's such a superstar.
3: Stay with us, plenty more post-game coverage to come as Norway advance, an Erling Haaland double, and Brazil are knocked out.
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0: accepted back into Boston? Like, what's the reception going to be when he comes back to Boston?
1: Oh, it's going to be a good one. It's going to be a Paul Pierce-like reception when Paul left and came back. There were people crying. There were people who just, you know, because he was such a dynamic player. I was talking to my broadcast partner, Sean Grandy, and he made mention, he said, Jaylen Brown, even right now getting traded, will have his jersey retired by the Boston Celtics one day. And I went, I don't know. I just don't know. Your relationship.
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23: I'm Marty Halsberger. At the World Cup, Norway has beaten Brazil tonight 2-1. Norway advances to the World Cup quarters for the first time in its history. They'll play the winner of Mexico and England, getting underway in about an hour. FIFA today suspended the red card U.S. striker Florin Balogun received in the team's match against Bosnia-Herzegovina, making him available to face Belgium in the round of 16 at the World Cup. U.S. defender Alex Freeman says Balogun brings a lot to the pitch.
24: He can bring physicality. He can bring people someone that can score goals. He can bring when I can hold up play as well. And I think he's that striker that all around is just so amazing.
23: ABC confirming reports that the White House made a call to FIFA after the U.S. win over Bosnia last week to ask to review Balogun's red card. At Wimbledon, 7-seed Coco Gauff beats 11-seeded Belinda Bencic 4-6, 6-3, 6-4 to reach her first quarterfinals at the All England Club. Naomi Osaka outslugged top-ranked Aryna Sabalenka 6-2-7-6 to reach the quarters there for the first time as well. Novak Djokovic has broken the men's record for most wins at Wimbledon, beating a qualifier today to reach the quarterfinals. It's Joker's 106th win at the All England Club, and that puts him one ahead of Roger Federer. Baseball, the Twins all over the reeling Yankees.
0: Ground ball, base hit up the middle. That's going to score Kiesel. Austin Martin being waved around. He'll score. Two in here in the top of the fifth. And the Twins now lead 4-0.
23: 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Twins win 6-1.
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8: Marty Hausberger, Norway gets two goals from Erling Haaland and beats Brazil 2-1 to advance for the first time ever to the World Cup quarterfinals. In Mexico City, severe weather has delayed the start of the England-Mexico match, which is now scheduled for 9 Eastern with the winner to face Norway. Baller and Balogun will play for the United States tomorrow night against Belgium. After all, FIFA today lifted his one-game red card suspension that he incurred in the last round. The Athletic's football news reporter Dan Sheldon explains how that stunning decision's allowed.
9: What FIFA have done is invoked Article 27 of their disciplinary code, which basically states that the judicial body can decide to fully or partially, you know, suspend the implementation of a disciplinary measure, that's given them the wiggle room to do this.
8: Belgium's coach said he thought the decision was a joke and that his federation says they're reviewing their options. Baseball, the A's finally got to Miami's Yuri Perez late in a bid for a perfect game.
10: 1-1. That one sprayed high in the air down the right field line. Long run for Konine. That could be trouble. Konine can't get there, and that's a base hit. Butler pushes to second. Corona Grauer has the first hit for the Athletics. That's back-to-back base runners here in the bottom of the eighth.
11: That's such a tough way for that to happen, too. Just a little blooper in no man's land.
8: 104.3 WQAM on the call. Miami wins 9-8. Coco Gauff, Naomi Osaka off to the Wimbledon quarterfinals for the first time in their careers.
12: Hey, it's your resident Super Bowl champ Chris Candy coming up Monday, 4th of July, NBA free agency, and of course, Major League Baseball. And I'll react to it all in my upon further